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0: And with that, the 5 o'clock hour on a Thursday has arrived. How you doing? 284-8571, your Lion Power Oregon Fuel Injection Hotline. Thursday, of course, means a little Thursday night football, some NFL. Why are the Atlanta Falcons appearing so much in prime time? Is it me or does that just seem odd? I mean, what, were people excited to see Tua when they made that move? And turns out, he's not even playing. He's still hurt. They're turning to Michael Penix tonight. I mean, you know, you look at last year, they were 8-9. 8-9 the year before that. 7-10 the year before that. 7-10 the year before that. So it's not like they've been this next level franchise. And so, yeah, they play a week from Monday at the Saints. And then they're the Sunday nighter against the Ravens after that. I mean, oh, they play one of those goofy international games as well. They're going with the Bengals to, where the hell is it? In Brazil? Somewhere like that? It's just that, I don't know why it struck me as like, oh, the Falcons. 284-8571, your Alliant Power Oregon Fuel Injection Hotline. The text line is 3210824. It's like the Seinfeld routine. When somebody repeats the gift, that means they're not too thrilled with it. Oh, socks. It's like an NFL fan repeating back the matchup. Packers and Falcons. Oh, Falcons. Awesome. We've had many conversations today. We started out way back in the 3 o'clock hour with Aaron Fentress of the Oregonian. We talked with Brock Vereen of the Big Ten Network, who does a show in L.A. and is looking forward to this game. And Jordan Moore, our Across the Pond segment, as we got the lowdown on USC from one of their longtime radio guys, who also is the play-by-play man for Trojan men's basketball. So that's where we stand. As far as the NFL, at the bottom of the hour, I said I think I've only done once before. I'm going to play a 12-minute or so segment from last night's coaches show, because to hear Coach Lanning talking with Jerry and Jorgie, first of all, it's not something we get to do all the time, but they started talking about analytics, and Coach had some real interesting comments to make that I think you'll enjoy, so that'll be at the bottom of the hour. But from the National Football League, you always get the which 0-2 team is the most trouble question right now every season, and I think we got a trifecta here, don't you? The misery between the Chargers with how they've looked and that killer schedule looming. The Commanders, who may have lost Jaden Daniels for a long period of time, have one of the oldest rosters in the league, and the defense never makes plays. And the Texans, with this supposedly elite defense, yet to take the ball away, and they're a bit dinged up. I was pretty high on the David Montgomery signing from the Lions. He's just not getting holes. He's not producing. He's averaging, you know, a miserable 2.7 yards a carry. You know, for old school football fans, in kind of the early days of the Super Bowl, when they were the Washington Redskins and they had a fellow by the name of George Allen as their head coach, they were known as the Over the Hill Gang, because he was not a big fan of rookies and young players playing significant roles. And they had the one really good season when they, you know, they won the NFC in 1972 and ran into the perfect Dolphins and did not score an offensive touchdown with Billy Kilmer and his dying quail passes losing to the Dolphins 14-7. But, you know, we were talking earlier this week, the Chargers, and it's been a story on the national talk shows because it's kind of hard to avoid. I mean, A, they're already in last place in that division with a loss to the Raiders, but mod on what lies ahead. Yikes, try this on. They play at Buffalo, at Seahawks. They come back for the Broncos. They take a bye, maybe a bye-bye, at Rams. Yikes. And they are just been atrocious stopping the pass. It's just been a horrific start. As for Houston, seen as, I guess they're the team who probably has the best chance to rebound as they this week pay a visit to a divisional rival in the Colts. But, man, they just lack weapons. And Nico Collins, one of their best offensive players, is out with a hamstring. I mentioned Montgomery earlier. Well, the other half of that tandem is Woody Marks, who, you know, I said that Montgomery's averaging 2.7 yards a carry. He's way up there at 2.9. It's like the Delta House. Congratulations, Mr. Hoover. Your 1.9 is the top of the Delta list. But, you know, last week may have been telling. You know, the past few seasons, if you can hold Burrow and the Bengals to 20 points, that's a win. Except all of a sudden, Cincinnati has bowed up defensively and had Houston to just two field goals. As for the Commanders, so is it a race to whose season is actually over? Washington or New York? And until there's an updated timeline and how much time Daniels misses, it's kind of hard to tell. It looks like Marcus will be in there for at least the next two. And the next three, by the way, Seattle, Indy, and the Giants are all at home. And I thought it was interesting. A comment from the Hall of Famer, Kurt Warner, you know, kind of hinting, well, maybe Daniels can play through it as he suffered a similar-ish injury, a dislocated elbow. But it was amazing. All of a sudden, the consensus among the medical professionals was like, now an injury like that, A, might need surgery, and B, the joint might be very vulnerable to a re-dislocation upon impact. So maybe they need further study. Man, think about it. You have a dislocation, something like that. It's popped in place, and then it gets dislocated again. Ugh, that just sounds painful. Yikes. I'll take a pass on that if it's okay with y'all. What else is happening in the world of sports? Yeah, I mentioned it yesterday, and a couple of you chimed in, which you can do on the text line, 321-0824. And as always, you can give me a jingle, 284-8571, the Alliant Power Oregon Fuel Injection Hotline. So, Antonio Brown, and I remember we talked about it because you listen to it, and it's like, man, somebody's got to straighten this guy out or offer some help or something awful is going to happen. So he was facing second-degree attempted murder, and it turns out he caught an enormous break. There was only one alleged victim. I shouldn't say only. I mean, you know, it's with a gun. An alleged victim in the case announced he's out. He's not taking part in the prosecution anymore. So instead of, I was reading about it, you know, he was looking at 15 to 20 years sentence, which means, you know, you usually do about two-thirds. I mean, that's big time. And so he fired a gun outside a boxing match in Miami a year ago, April. Then if you remember the odd details of this story, he escaped to Dubai for like half a year. Prosecutors fought, got him extradited back to the States. He was on house arrest. He had an ankle monitor. And his defense team was preaching the Floridian Stand Your Ground law. It's just a weird case. Police have video footage showing Brown got into a confrontation. The guy walks away. He goes after him. He fires two shots. Somehow the guy who was the victim ends up with the gun. And in the plea deal, because that guy is basically dropping the case, Brown gets no jail, no house arrest. He doesn't get, you know, and often in cases like this, they do alcohol or drug screening, no community service, no apology, no fines. He just has to stay away from the victim and gets probation. As I guess they made a determination that he legitimately had a reason to fear that the victim was a danger and feared bodily harm or death. Bottom line, obviously, lucky he didn't shoot the guy or, you know, worse yet, injure or kill him. And from the start, this looked like he would actually end up doing real time. Just strange case. I'm obviously not a lawyer, but I was reading the details and it's like, well, you don't see that too often, huh? Just what a weird deal. It's the Rodney Dangerfield deal. I want a contest. 6 nights in Las Vegas, no days. Well, what do I do during the day? I don't care, just stay out of Las Vegas. Anyway, 284-8571, the Alliant Power Oregon Fuel Injection Hotline. Yeah, I'm not sure if it was yesterday we were talking about it. Deion Sanders and the Colorado football team are falling into that dangerous area of, yeah, nobody's paying attention anymore. We really don't care about you and find you quite annoying. Before I take a break and get into that a little bit, I want to remind you each Friday we hit you on our website with our sweet deals. 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This week is certainly at my attention, Sweet Lou's Chicago Deep Dish. 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I don't think I've had deep dish Chicago-style pizza since maybe the 1980s when I used to visit a girlfriend in Boston, of all places. And I remember it being quite tasty, so I'm in. I'm looking forward to trying it. All right. We'll take a break. We'll be back. More sports talk.
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0: 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Sports Talk 95.3, The Score, the Thursday edition of the show, which means the weekend is sneaking up. And it's going to be another big weekend. I mean, this is one of those where I always talk about I love this time of year because the MLB pennant chase overlaps with college football, which, of course, now overlaps with National Football League. And there's a lot of action on the horizon. And I mentioned we've got six college games that feature both teams ranked in the top 25. And, of course, from our point of view, nothing bigger than Oregon at USC. And also Iowa at Michigan. Talk about a contrast, right? And by that, I mean two huge Big Ten games, and one of them is Oregon and USC. It's like, wait, what? And it's like we were talking about last week. First of all, as always, 284-8571, your Lion Power Oregon fuel injection hotline. But the text line also, 321-0824. We were talking about the Lane Kiffin Bowl last week between Ole Miss and LSU. It's like they had been conference rivals since the formation of the Southeast Conference in 1933. Now, the Big Ten was formed in 1953. And as far as who the originals were, it was Michigan State, Illinois, Wisconsin, Ohio State, Michigan, Iowa, Minnesota, Purdue, Indiana, Northwestern. I mean, that was, as crazy as it sounds now, a Big Ten. And, you know, Iowa and Michigan have been a part of that forever. The previous year, they were in something called the Western Conference, which included, by the way, Wisconsin, Purdue, Ohio State, Michigan, Illinois, Northwestern, Iowa, and Indiana. So it was 1, 2, 3, 4, 5, 6, 7, 8, 9 teams. Who's missing from this? Oh, Michigan State was not in this. So these are long-time traditional conference rivals. And, of course, Oregon and USC are long-time traditional conference rivals. They just were in something called the Pacific 8-10 Coast Conference. The only team in the conference Saturday that is not playing a league game is Purdue, who is hosting Notre Dame. Now, Rutgers plays on a Friday, tomorrow, and they host Howard, an HBCU, Northwestern Indiana, Illinois, Ohio State, an interesting test for the Buckeyes as they look to, now they are in a similar position to Oregon, albeit, I'm not going to paint an exact picture. Losing to Texas at Texas when they're number one is not the same as the gut-wrenching shocker of the Ducks losing in Stillwater to Oklahoma State. On Wisconsin-Penn State, you know, one of those games where, you learn a little something about yourself, I think, a similar deal. By the way, Minnesota at Washington, 8 o'clock on Fox. So, that's one of those games that's going to go into the wee hours. It'll be Fox Network after dark instead of Pac-12 after dark, I guess. What else we got? The UCLA at Maryland. We're talking with Brock Vereen a little earlier. He really thinks that there are legitimate reasons for optimism in Westwood as they've got Bob Chesney now, the coach who came here with James Madison for the first playoff game, first round of the playoffs at Autzen, and they are 3-0, and it's, it has not been, it really, at UCLA, it hasn't really been smooth sledding, really, since that great 1998 team with Cade McNown, who that's the last time UCLA contended really for anything. And I'm pretty sure it's the last time they played in a major bowl. Who's the coach? Was that Bob Toledo, who had once upon a time been a Duck coordinator? Yeah, 1998. They played in the Rose Bowl. Since then, they've been in a couple Sun Bowls, Vegas Bowl, Holiday Bowl, Alamo Bowl. So, you know, the second best bowl from their conference. Third with the Sun Bowl. So since 2014 under Jim Mora, that was the last time they won double-digit games. And that 98 team was really good. I remember when Oregon played them early, it was a shootout, and Reuben Drones in that game was unbelievable, but then he broke his leg, and I think he had a key fumble or two. You know, you go back and you look at Deshaun Foster was one of the running backs on that team. Jermaine Lewis. How about Danny Farmer? Remember the volleyball player who can jump out of the gym, and they used to throw him those alley-oop balls? Brian Poley Dixon. I mean, some of these names, like, you got to be kidding me, White, right? All right, little trip down memory lane. I have a tendency to get sidetracked. That's the price you pay when you tune into this show. But for now, we're going to take a break. We'll come back. And in the next segment, you'll hear Jerry and Jorgie and Coach Lanning talking from last night. And like I said, I just found some of the conversation to be informative, interesting, and totally worthwhile. I don't usually play segments from that show the day after. I'm doing it when we do Duck Sounds in the next segment.
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0: righty, folks. Victim of love, as we welcome you back. Sports Talk 95.3, The Score. Now, as game times approach in the Big Ten, schools are required to release their availability report. And so for Oregon, first of all, as always, 284-8571, your Alliant Power Oregon fuel injection hotline. We know already Trent Ferguson, the offensive lineman, is out for the year. Jeremiah McClellan will not play. Questionable are both tight ends, Jamari Johnson and Kendry Harrison, the freshman. The good news is it looks like Carl the Truth Williams will be in there at defensive back. Now, for USC, wow. Both wide receivers of that big trio. Corey Sims is definitely out. I think Jordan Moore made that clear. And Trent Mosley is doubtful. They don't think he'll play. And they're a five-star defensive tackle they expected big things from this year. Jakeem Stewart is also listed as questionable. So those are some important players for both teams. So everybody's going to be a little shorthanded. All right, let's get to it. Some really great conversation last night with our buddies from the Oregon Sports Network from Learfield, Jerry and Jorgie, with Coach Lanning, as we bring you a unique version of Duck Sounds, 95.3 The Score.
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2: Indeed, it is Wednesday night, and that means that we are live in Eugene, home of the Ducks, with a head coach.
0: By the way, I did a terrible job editing. I forgot to cut out the beginning, so you know, you'll hear the intro. So enjoy it. I'm just a putz.
2: Tonight we have a crowd here tonight.
3: Unique, so special group, special
2: yeah,
3: people
2: special
3: in
2: group.
3: Here.
2: We have some of our sponsors here tonight, and they're going to cycle through the evening. Just to let you know, if you're listening at home or get the chance to see a coach, you know we don't do what we do. This show is not on. We don't do the games on the radio. We don't do Duck anything without our sponsors. They're the reason this is going. So that's how much we appreciate you guys.
3: That's
2: very
3: right.
2: Much, very much. All right, Coach, we're going to come off of a very big week last week. I guess I'll go back and ask you. You go to the doctor on Sunday. You look at that. I know we're moving forward, but just a quick look back. What did you like about what your team gave you last week?
3: Yeah, I mean, we got a lot of guys that got an opportunity for experience. Got to go out there and go execute, and I thought there was a better rhythm in general just with our team, our operation. And really, if you ask me what I liked the most, I liked going back to practice and seeing what guys were able to do on Tuesday, Wednesday, Thursday throughout practice to improve.
4: You and I talked about it first week, game reps. Talk about the importance of the game reps for all the guys that got to play and how hard they played your entire team from beginning to end, every position, offense or defense.
3: Yeah, you always talk about that word standard. When you get on the field, the standard doesn't change, and I thought that the guys did a good job upholding that. When you step on the field, you want it to look a certain way. You want guys to execute at a high level, and I thought we had a high level of execution. Now, there was still some things that we can attack and improve, but that's an opportunity for somebody to get their feet wet when their number might, you know, they might have a bigger role as we move forward in the season, and we need more and more of them, or even next year, whatever that might look like. It's not the first time they've done it now, right? It's kind of like riding a bike, and once you've done it, you can build, you know, that endurance to be able to go do it again and do it at a higher level.
4: I know we've talked about the fans, and you're probably getting ready to ask about this, but yeah. I know we talked about the fans and have talked constantly about Oregon Duck fans. Unbelievable.
3: Yeah.
4: But those game reps are important in more than just a practice and a scrimmage when you're in front of close to 60,000 people.
3: Absolutely. That's what makes it different here, right? And it doesn't matter that it's a Friday night. You know, it doesn't matter who the opponent is. Like, our people show up, and they always create an unbelievable environment, and that's special for us.
2: I'd like to talk about every single guy on that in that game. I'll ask you this. Was there anything about that game or the personnel of that game or somebody that you went, wow, didn't see that coming?
3: No, not really.
2: You know your guys.
3: That answer stinks, huh?
2: Yeah, well, yeah.
3: You want
2: yeah.
3: me to make
2: well,
3: something
2: no,
3: up?
2: Well, or? No, you know, I mean, when Brady Bidwell made that catch and got rung up in the end zone, that was a highlight for me.
3: It was an unbelievable play. Unbelievable. So if you were going to say, was there a special moment in that game?
2: All right.
3: But have I seen Brady make similar plays like that in practice? Absolutely. right? As Brady earned our trust to be out there on the field for us and done it in unique ways, whether it's him playing for us in special teams or just being available, a guy that can go out there and execute. Like, I've seen that from Brady. Getting to see him have that moment in front of 60,000 other people, yeah, in front of his dad that played on the same field, like, that moment is pretty special.
2: Did you see some depth develop after that Sunday? Some depth that maybe you were wondering about or wasn't there?
3: No, I mean, yes. I think I saw development as a team. You know, guys that we knew were there, but, you know, an opportunity to do it on a stage in front of people, I think, is a little bit different, like I said. And the more people you have, we always talk about strength in numbers. The more they can play winning football, the better we're going to be.
4: Young guys made a lot of plays. I mean, Messiah, yeah, Hampton laying out and being able to control the ball in the back corner of the end zone. Kendre Harrison, obviously, with a touchdown catch.
3: Yeah.
4: You're having young guys step to the table that are going to play a really important role as the season goes on.
3: Yeah, I think, you know, in fact, what, three interceptions in that game, and all three were by freshmen, two with Jet Washington, yeah, two with Davon Benjamin. So seeing young guys be able to contribute and make an impact is always something you're excited about as a coach.
2: Well, talk about the defense in that game. Somebody asked me this week, you know, we're not seeing a lot of sacks or as much quarterback hurries. And I said, you know what? You notice how many times the ball's getting knocked down now? Your defensive linemen are getting up in the air. Is there a different approach to a defense this year?
3: No. Yes, no. We want to be better than we were last year. There were 37 plays of defense in that game.
2: Yeah. Opportunities,
3: right? But there's ways you can impact the quarterback in other ways. And if you're, you know, Portland State or any other team, you're going to limit drop back pass opportunities in that game. I mean, there was multiple cut protections, ball thrown out quick. There was eight man pass pro. And when you're rushing four, it's hard to win.
2: Yeah.
3: When two guys can block each one of you, right? There's just a difference in that. So I think you evaluate when you have one-on-one opportunities, do you win your rush? Do you have those chances? And then when you don't, how can you impact the play regardless? You know, one of Jet's interceptions, you know, it was cut protection on Aiden Breland, then he still gets up in time and has the wherewithal, right, to be able to bat the ball, right, yeah, which is pretty special and a pretty athletic play by Aiden, and obviously great by Jet taking advantage of that situation.
4: And all the batted balls, right? Jerry, we were, yeah, talking about that before we got in here, yeah, tonight. The amount of batted balls by your team at the line of scrimmage and down the field, too, yep, by DBs that get into coverage. But talk about how defensively that's coached, how you work on that, because it doesn't just happen by accident.
3: Yeah, I mean, quick passing game, that's something you want to have available. And you guys have probably noticed this club that Nas Wyatt's been wearing later. I mean, every week I think I'm trying to figure out how to make that a little
4: longer.
3: How can we make that club? Can we get all 22 guys on the field to have clubs on both hands? You know, what could that? How many batted balls would we have then? But no, we practice it. We work it. Again, getting in throwing windows is something that's super important for us, and our guys have done a good job of that.
2: I want to talk a little bit about your quarterback room. Dylan, Brock, Akili Jr. I mean, the best quarterback room in college football. I don't think there's another one as deep. Talk about that room a little bit and how they work together.
3: Yeah, just excited about their growth. It's you know, Dante's obviously played a lot of winning football for us here at Oregon, but the BLC guys come in like Dylan and, you know, go 100% passing and execute the offense at a high level. To be able to see Brock come in and do what he's been able to do for us out there on the field already in previous games and now in the game. And then, you know, KJ provides a different spark in what he's able to do, maybe one of the strongest arms in that room, the ability to move and run and use his legs. You know, he's become a really dynamic player. But the thing I'm excited about is the growth of each of those guys and how they've continued to develop.
4: And they were all efficient and don't turn the ball over, which your quarterbacks haven't so far this year, which is key.
3: Which is huge. And then, you know, when you go back and watch that game, you also say, okay, if we're playing the competition we're going to play at times this season, is that ball going to be intercepted? Is it in the right spot?
4: Right.
3: Did we protect it in a way we can? So you can still coach off a lot of that film as well.
2: We had a coach in here last week who's pretty special, Coach Tuioti. And he again highlighted the fact that coaches' wives are the most important people in the world. Seven children, he said.
3: How about that?
2: She's right. Yeah, how special. Special family, too. Talk about, he's been with you since the start. What was there about Coach Tuioti that you saw that said, I want that guy on my staff?
3: Well, one of our very first conversations, you know, he was actually somewhere in New Mexico watching one of his son's junior college all-star game. And they're riding in a van of people, and he stops at the mall and lets them walk around the mall while him and I FaceTime and talk a little football. But it just let me know right then how important family was to him. And he always talks about faith, family, football. And it shows up every single day in his life. And, it, you know, it's a real blessing to get to see, you know, one of his sons, Tavis, works here. You get to see him work with Tatum every single day since he's been here and watch Tatum's growth and what he's become. And then, obviously, he's a phenomenal coach and a phenomenal man. So we're lucky to have him here. Not only is he a great coach, he's a great friend, and I'm excited that he's a part of what we're doing here.
4: Have you been around the facility, seen those guys out after – in the evenings when they moved here to Tampa? Because that's one of the things he talked about was, you know, he's ready to go home. Coach Tuioti is when he was in Nebraska. And his kids are getting a hold of him saying, listen, we want to come work out. We want you to work us out. 10 o'clock at night in the stadium. Did that ever happen around here?
3: I get to see it full circle. You know, I saw it when we signed Tatum. He wasn't quite here yet, but I saw him out on the practice field striking the sled when he's still at Sheldon High School. You know, and now I get to see Tony roll up into work and his son sitting in this, and you know, in the passenger seat right beside him, or them leaving work at night. So, yeah, that's pretty unique and pretty special.
2: You're a coach. He's a coach. He's coaching his kids. You have kids playing football right now.
3: In fact, Titans in a game right now as we speak.
2: Right now.
3: This very moment.
2: Oh, my gosh.
3: I hope he's scoring a touchdown.
2: We've got to
3: get
2: an update. So I want to talk about you coaching your kids. Do you do a lot of that? I mean,
3: No. That's
2: your job. You're a head coach.
3: No.
2: I mean, how does that work?
3: I mean, I'd love to. But, yeah.
2: There's a lot of things you can teach him.
3: I'll tell you this. My kids have great coaches. So Caden actually just went out for football for the first year. So he's playing now as well. And I think he's really enjoying it. I think he likes the people he gets to hang out with, the discipline that goes with that. And so he's getting the opportunity to play there at Sheldon. And then, you know, Titan has an unbelievable coach in Coach Cam that does a great job. He actually officiates at a lot of our practices and does a lot of other great things in the community. But I know he has a great coach, so I'm going to let his coaches coach and let the rest take care of itself.
2: That's hard to do, sit on the sidelines and watch. I know I had kids play, and it's like, okay, I don't want to get involved.
3: Well, you can't be a sometimes guy, and I can't always be there. Yeah, so I'm not going to just pop up and give my ideas.
2: I just
3: want to be dad for a little bit.
4: One more question about last week. We're running the ball. Mm-hmm. The hat I love the most right here. You ran the ball well, and again, got into a rhythm that was set by the run, but the pass augmented it. The importance of it as you go forward, set by last week.
3: Well, it can't be a sometimes thing. You know, I think it's really big in this game coming up for us, but even as well as we did at times, I think we can do it even more efficiently, block things even more secure. So I'm looking for it to continue to grow.
2: All right, we're going to get a break in here and come back. We're going to talk about analytics when we come back. That's a big word. And when did it all start? What does it all mean? And how do they use it? He is head coach.
1: For information on United States Deputy Sheriff's Association, please visit usdeputy.org.
0: Yeah, we're checking out some of last night's coaches show. I want you to hear what they get into next about analytics, and I have to go back to editing school.
2: Financial Studio, Jerry Allen, Jorge, and the coach with us. It's our Toyota Coaches Show. It's brought to you by Pepsi. It's our coaches interview. Coach, I mentioned before we were getting into analytics. Do you remember when that term or that word suddenly became a part of what you guys have been doing your entire life of coaching?
3: I think it really became a hot topic probably 2018, 2019, where it really became a big discussion of, you know, of evaluating when is it beneficial to take advantage of some situations. And it's become a huge part of the game now, obviously.
2: I wanted to ask you, before that, though, you had assistants and managers and everybody tracking plays and all. You probably were already doing it. It wasn't as easy until the computer system of analytics came along.
3: I think people didn't realize the advantage that existed with it. And it's not – everybody thinks about it as, like, just fourth down decisions. For example, you know, there's analytic data on if you decide to return a kickoff that's caught inside the end zone. What's the likelihood to score? If you decide to take a return a kickoff at the 2-yard line, the 5-yard line, right? The reality is if you run one out of the end zone, analytics show with like an unequivocal data that you're probably going to end up with a TFL on the first play, meaning your first play is going to be inside the 25-yard line, right, on offense. So it's not always advantageous to bring the ball out when you catch in the end zone. Small detail, and a lot of coaches before would maybe make the decision on like, well, I got a good returner. Their kickoff cover team's okay. I'm just going to have them bring it out anyway. Well, now there's some data to kind of support what decision do you want to make within a game. And it's not just fourth down. It's, you know, the success rate of certain types of plays, right? What plays most effective versus certain defenses. There's just a lot of different ways you can use it. And it'll continue to grow and be utilized. But then there's also the game within the game, right? Of, okay, they're a team that also understands and uses and can benefit from analytics. So there's a little bit of a chess match within that. Do you play third down a little bit different now because, you know, in this situation, they should probably be going for it on fourth?
4: Yeah, it's amazing. I mean, we were just talking about it during the timeout, and I wasn't thinking about it as analytics. I was thinking about it as tendencies. You know, yeah. You go back 30, 40 years, you were charting what do they do on third and short, third and 7 to 10, third and 4th and 7. What formations do they come up with? What do they do on the plus side of the 50 versus yeah. the negative side of the 50? And those might have been analytics, but it doesn't go as nearly as deep
3: it's
4: as
3: it's a little bit like coaching instinct and some of those things, but, you know, surprise onsides. For example, compared to a normal onsides, the recovery rate is much higher, obviously, with a surprise onside kick. So if you feel like that's something you have to do at some point in the game, why not do it earlier so it's a surprise as opposed to doing it late in the game? Or, you know, when can you take advantage of some opportunities like that? You know, a common one, after a penalty, after a touchdown, let's say a team gets an unsportsmanlike conduct, right? You can take that penalty either on the extra point or you can take it on the kickoff. Well, if you start from the 50-yard line for your kick, if you kick the ball in the end zone, they still get the ball at the 25. So one of the worst things you can do as a coach is what? Kick a touchback. Yeah. That's your opportunity now. Do you think about a couple years ago when we play Ohio State, what we do? We kicked it off the front line, right? You have an opportunity to, hey, this is a great time to do a surprise onside because, one, we already added 15 yards to our initial kickoff spot. Right. Yeah. So you're giving up less yardage. This is the best time to be risk-averse, right, and go really attack. So I think there's a lot of things that can play into the game when you evaluate some situations like that.
2: In general, has analytics that we see today, has it changed the way coaches coach at the collegiate
3: absolutely.
2: Level now?
3: Oh, absolutely, and the professional level. I think you see more fourth down goes. I mean, that's the easiest one to identify is how often people go for it on fourth down. Runs on third down, right? That used to be like a foreign thought, right? But now runs are much more effective and show up much more often on third down.
0: There you go. Few thoughts on analytics from the coach. I think what I did is I had two separate sound files. I edited one and forgot to load the right one. Well, maybe I should just stick to the non-technical aspect of this business. We'll wrap up a Thursday next.
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0: okay, folks, it's going to be a somewhat abbreviated final segment here on 95.3 The Score. So I'll start it off with a little bit of this. Updates brought to you by Frost Brewed Coors Light, cold as the Rockies. Couple of Oregon teams in action right now. The soccer team is in Evanston taking on Northwestern. They're into the 60th minute with the Wildcats up 1-0. The volleyball team is ranked 20th at number 6 Wisconsin, and the Ducks took the first set 26-24. Badgers in control in the second set right now, 16-9. We got the football availability report through the Big Ten for Oregon. Jeremiah McClellan, wide receiver, listed as out. Two tight ends. Jamari Johnson and Kendry Harrison are listed as questionable. And two of the three stud receivers for USC, Corey Sims, is listed as out, with Trent Mosley. Listed as doubtful, as is Jaheim Stewart, their five-star defensive tackle who got injured week one, is listed as questionable. And Pete Carl Armstrong, Cub center fielder and lock to win the MVP, became the seventh player in MLB history today to join the 40-40 club, stole his 40th base of the season in the first inning against the Marlins. Appreciate the time. Aaron Fentress of the Oregonian, Brock Vereen of the Big Ten Network, Jordan Moore of the USC broadcast team for their time today. Fun show. Have yourselves a great Thursday. Catch you mañana. 95.3 The Score.
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0: 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You can now find us on channel 260. And as always, you can hear us on hundreds of local affiliates throughout North America. Great show so far. Great guests with our guy Ross Tucker stopping by an hour ago. We've talked a lot of baseball. Pete Crow Armstrong making history today, joining the 40-40 club, seventh ever in Major League history to do so. Cubs clinched a playoff spot. White Sox clinched a playoff spot. Red Sox locked into the 5 seed. It will be Yankees-Red Sox next week in the Bronx for the best of three in the wild card. The AL Central's up for grabs. The AL West is up for grabs. All three National League wildcard spots are up for grabs. So we'll continue to get you posted on all the baseball happenings tonight. We've brought you a lot of NFL news. And, of course, it is Thursday night, the beginning of week three of the NFL. We've been keeping you posted, as we will continue to do so minute by minute, on the Packers and the Falcons. It is 7-7, first couple of seconds here into the second quarter. First drive of the game, Michael Penix in his season debut threw an interception. Although I will stress again, not entirely his fault. Jahan Dotson stopped his route. And then after a couple of three and outs, the Packers got on the board. Jordan Love, 40-yard touchdown pass to Christian Watson. He had a massive 45-yard bomb pass to Matthew Golden earlier in that drive. But then the Falcons answered back. A 55-yard run from Bijan Robinson set up a much shorter touchdown run for Bijan. And so there we go, 7-7. The Packers just punted, so the Falcons have it at Lambeau Field. 310-840-4910. Let's get producer Brandon Combs into the mix for some hot or cold here on this Thursday night. In an hour from now, Combsy and I will go head-to-head for week three in the NFL, or against the spread picks, which is very tight through 2 weeks. I've got a one-game lead on Combs. But Combsy, what's up, man?
1: Not much. The Milwaukee Brewers just sealed the deal against the Philadelphia Phillies, winning 100 games for the first time in franchise history for the Milwaukee Brewers. First time they've ever reached 100 wins in a season.
0: It's almost like somebody called that back in March when he said they'd win the division, because Pat Murphy's the best manager in baseball. I wonder who that was.
1: You also said that PCA stunk.
0: I didn't say he stunk.
1: Remember who that was?
0: I said he was stinking back in May when he was. I mean, he was hitting like eighth and ninth in the lineup, but he was hitting like 180.
1: Okay. All right.
0: Was that not fair? Is that not fair to say that, to point out he was not playing well at the time?
1: You were saying a preseason, though, too.
0: No, I didn't.
1: Yeah. You did.
0: Monty said, no, it's not fair. Okay. So, you know what? For every guy that hits 180 now in May, I'm just going to say, you know what? This guy's going to win the MVP. I just feel it.
1: Yeah. I mean, it would have been a great take.
0: It would have been a legendary take.
1: It just like betting him in June at 30-1.
0: Which you did, right?
1: Legendary as well.

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0: Sports Night. Here's Josh Graham.
1: Yes, sir! Time to hand out some winners. Can feel it. Actually, in all sincerity, was looking at the board this week more apprehensively than we have the last few. We'll tell you why. Let's just rip the Band-Aid off. It's time to hand out college football week 4 picks in Graham's Gambling.

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5: Jim Rome here with your Rome Report. You know, I would really like to stop talking about Lane Kiffin, but the guy simply will not let me, because he won't stop talking about Ole Miss getting over on him and LSU. Not only is he still talking about that game, he just called it their, quote, Super Bowl, end of quote, which is super lame. One, scoreboard, look up at it. They beat you. Two, if it was their Super Bowl, you made it so by leaving them, and especially leaving them the way you did. Number three, who cares if it was? And what does that even mean? Does that somehow let you off the hook? And are you going to act like it was their Super Bowl, but it wasn't yours? There was just another game to you, but it was the Super Bowl to them. I mean, get out of here with that, Lane. Incredibly lame, Lane. Incredibly lame. Wear the loss. Stop talking about it, so that way I can stop talking about you. I'm Jim Rome. Remember, you can follow me on Instagram, at Jim Rome.
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9: 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We're staying measured. We got 5. 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Over-unders. 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Let's start with the early window on Saturday. Colorado Baylor under 55.5. The Colorado program is wobbling right now following the loss to Northwestern, blowout loss to Northwestern. 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
1: Jim Rome here with your own report. You know, I would really like to stop talking about Lane Kiffin, but the guy simply will not let me because he won't stop talking about Ole Miss getting over on him and LSU. Not only is he still talking about that game, he just called it their, quote, Super Bowl, end of quote, which is super lame. One, scoreboard, look up at it. They beat you. Two, if it was their Super Bowl, you made it so by leaving them and especially leaving them the way you did. Number three, who cares if it was? And what does that even mean? Does that somehow let you off the hook? And are you going to act like it was their Super Bowl, but it wasn't yours? There was just another game to you, but it was the Super Bowl to them. I mean, get out of here with that, Lane. Incredibly lame, Lane. Incredibly lame. Wear the loss. Stop talking about it so that way I can stop talking about you. I'm Jim Rome. Remember, you can follow me on Instagram at Jim Rome.
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5: I think he is, you know, and part of the problem with this fan base is we've had, you know, 40 years of between Rodgers and Favre, or 30 years, excuse me. And, you know, Love is never going to be that, but he can be a top 10 guy, and he's proven that he can do it, but he needs some time back there. You know, he's not a Josh Allen that can make a throw with five guys hanging on his back. So, I mean, I think he is the quarterback that can get us there and get us back to the Super Bowl eventually, but, you know, something's got to change. And like I said, LaFleur has lost, and there's no discipline on this team. The ridiculous penalties week in, week out, and it's not just this year. It's been over the course of the last few years, and yet we're great in the regular season. We get to the playoffs and get just pounced, and then we have Atlanta come in, who's not played well, Penix's first game back, and they drubbed us. It's embarrassing.
6: One question for you. What would you want going forward?
7: We can keep Chad the rest of the segment, man.
6: Just
7: this is great.
6: Real quick, Chad. As a fan, you know, if they fired Matt LaFleur, then you'd be stuck with one of his assistants probably for the rest of the year. Would you rather keep LaFleur, hold the line, and just see if this team can wake up, or just rip the Band-Aid off and wait till next year? Because I feel like if you fire him, you really are forfeiting this year.
5: You know, that's a great question, and I do, that's a tough one. And the question is, can he turn it around and make a change? And I don't feel like he can. So they just brought in Jonathan Gannon. Do they give him, he's a former head coach. Do they let him, give him the keys and run with him? I'm not opposed to it at this point. So, it's going to be interesting to see. And you know, I can't wait to hear the next press conference either for him or Gutekunst, because you know the question's going to come up, and I want to hear what their answer is.
7: Appreciate that phone call, that perspective, Chad.
6: Thanks, Chad.
7: And that's exactly what Pete was looking for. 310-840-4910 on whether or not Matt LaFleur should be fired after last night's Packers loss, where you were totally embarrassed. The Packers had 9 carries as a team, 17 yards in that 35-14 loss. That alone's a fireable offense. That alone, Pete. And I don't, Matt LaFleur coming back, there's a reason that we're taking that call so quickly into the segment and jumping in like we are, because it's time for our obituary. Dead today, Matt LaFleur, the head coach of the Packers. But do you do it today? You're making a good point there. You're asking Chad the right questions. 310-840-4910. Is Jonathan Gannon worth it to you to fire Matt LaFleur and get ahead of the curve today?
6: I like what Chad said, because I can remember when I was working in the NBA and I was doing PR for the Charlotte, the Bobcats, before they became the Hornets. Bernie Bickerstaff, who I adored and was a very good coach, was our head coach. And if you looked at

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13: As for a Friday, we got a plate to catch. So Jerry Allen and my
14: Yes.
13: Love you all.
15: I'm glad that Coach Lanning acknowledged that hat being there.
13: Was that a big moment for you?
15: It was.
13: Yeah.
15: For me, it was a big moment for me because it was a big moment for Dusty.
16: That's true.
15: Dusty's the one who gave us those. And
17: when Coach mentioned that, you had tears in your eyes.
15: It was just so cool.
13: I mean, running the ball is important.
15: Yeah.
13: It is.
15: Yeah.
13: Some would say it's the most important.
15: We'll get there.
13: Will we?
15: I think we're already there.
13: It's Duck Insider presented by On Point Community Credit Union. Those of you that are watching live, we're doing the show a little bit early because we got to head down to Los Angeles with the Oregon football team. A 4:30 kickoff tomorrow, 2:30 pregame show for us across the Oregon Sports Network. Ducks, Trojans, a game that's been a lot of fun in a lot of different ways in this series' history. And it's really interesting to think about how the West Coast is viewed nationally. I wanted to start with this today because I'm curious your guys' perspective. The Ducks are 8-2 against USC in the last 10 meetings. If I told somebody that 30 years ago, people would say, wow, that's a big shift in power football on the West Coast, right?
15: Well, hey, 30 years ago, 40 years ago, 50 years ago, Oregon wanted to be like USC, wanted to be that popular, that good, go to playoff games, go to championship games, have all those athletes, chance for a Heisman, wanted to be like USC. Jorgie, Oregon is like USC now. I mean, they have switched spots.
13: Yes.
15: There's just no doubt about it. I mean, you look at it, and the way I think of it in my mind is I think pre and post Matt Leinart and Reggie Bush. It almost feels like Pete Carroll is where all of a sudden everything flipped, and it has been all Oregon since then, and USC wanting to, you know, make their way back into it, become relevant, big time relevant every single year, and it just hasn't happened. And Oregon has taken the bull by the horns and has taken advantage of it.
13: Something struck me this week. Remember once upon a time when a coach by the name of Lane Kiffin was making headlines as the head coach at USC?
15: Wow.
13: And look where he is now. And then flip that on its head, and I think why Oregon has been successful. I was having this conversation with Bob Beeler, voice of the Boise State Broncos, before the Ducks played the Broncos this year, about how coaches change, and in programs like Oregon and Boise State, yet wins still tend to come. Right, and I think that's a credit to the fan bases. It's a credit to the administration, the institution itself that kind of is bigger than coaches. And I think it's fascinating to think about that idea in the context of this series. I think it's a big reason that Oregon has been so successful because the institution of the University of Oregon has become just so successful compared to, not saying that USC hasn't been, but certainly the Ducks have risen is my point.
15: Well, you know, they have risen, and one of the reasons they have risen is that I think this Phil Knight is the guy's name. I think that's it. He got Oregon on a level playing field in that respect with USC. Facilities, salaries, I mean, scholarships, Oregon, more equal now with USC. Jerry, it's a big, when you can be on the same level, that means that you have a chance to win on a regular basis. Yes, that has leveled the field. It really has, and it's needed in this day and age, frankly. I mean, if you're going to
1: run with that group, you've got to be part of that group. And a lot of it has to do with the finances and the leveling of it that way. But I tell you, there's been some pretty good coaching to go with it and some pretty good student athletes mixed into it. And, you know, hats off to Rob Mullins for some of the decisions that he's made to bring people in and the way it has escalated right back up. And, you know, even you want to go back to Mario Cristobal before and look what he's taken Miami to. And so not a bad coach.
13: No doubt.
1: With the finances to go with it.
13: And that's, I think, it all rolls into one, right? It's the success of the institution as a whole. And USC, I think Trojan fans would agree, like, this is a big game for USC. Because of all of what we're talking about, right? It's a chance for Lincoln Riley. They make the big splash, right, to bring Lincoln Riley here, and they're still trying to get to a playoff for the first time. And I think this is what makes it fun. And I also, it struck me talking with Jordan Moore from USC this week, it's weird that this game is this early. Normally, Oregon-USC is later in the year, right? And so that's where this can be a real springboard for each team this season.
15: Well, not only it can be, it needs to be. I mean, both teams, so USC without a loss, but their schedule ahead, not easy. Oregon with that loss at Oklahoma State, really narrow margin now, so they really need this game. This is a very important game for Oregon, because you get two losses with the games you have ahead of you, it gets even tougher. So it's a huge game for both teams. USC, tough games ahead, on the road. Both games need to win this.
1: Yeah, a big game for both teams, because all of a sudden there's questions about both teams.
15: Yeah, that's true.
1: You know, hasn't been for a little while, or at least for Oregon, until the Oklahoma State game really created a lot of questions. And USC, I think, you know, played well in their first three games. If they go on the road, which they've had some trouble doing, to Rutgers, and all of a sudden they're in a dogfight, a back alley fight with a pretty tough team, and they're able to get out of there with a win, which at the end of the day is the most important thing, but there's questions on both sides, and so, you know, who's going to take care of business tomorrow?
13: We'll find out. 4:30, again, kickoff. 2:30 is our pregame show across the Oregon Sports Network. I'm talking with defensive coordinator Chris Hampton as part of that pregame show this week. To give you a little tease, I talked to him about keys to the game, and, well, Jorgie, you're going to be happy to hear that he said stop the run.
1: Did he?
13: He said stop the run.
1: Yeah.
13: Wow.
1: Yeah. Okay.
13: He said every great defense stops the run first.
15: Yeah. It's in the trenches.
13: It's in the trenches.
1: Makes it a lot tougher on the quarterback when you can't run the ball.
13: That's right.
1: Absolutely.
13: That's right.
1: When you have balance offensively, you can be pretty good, too.
15: Yeah, no doubt. My keys, I think each week this season, I'm going to say the trenches. Until Oregon can show me on a regular basis, offensively, they can open some space for the running backs and protect Dante Moore. And then on the other side, the defensive line has got to stop the run. And not only stop the run, but get some pressure and containment on Moore, because he can scramble around and extend plays. So for me, it comes down to the trenches doing their job. And if they do, then everything else falls into place. Jorgie?
1: Agreed. The line of scrimmage is everything in this game for both teams. You know, limit the running game of both teams. Get after the quarterback. Both defenses can try to do that, but also establish the running game. I just want to see Oregon start with a bang.
13: Yeah,
1: I mean, that to me is the key, because it's been the key for the first two teams that Oregon played, Boise State and Oklahoma State, to be able to stay in the game or end up winning that game by starting hot when they got their opportunity on offense or defense or whatever it was. And Oregon has not done that yet. And you could say Portland State, well, I don't, no disrespect, I don't want to count that one. I want to look at the first two. And Oregon didn't start those games well. And all of a sudden, the other team begins to believe they can hang with you. They're just as good or better or whatever. Whatever that little boost is, the boost needs to come from Oregon to start the game.
13: Dusty Hare and I were talking about this and how different, you know, success rates and statistics can be odd. So Dusty, for example, point out Pro Football Focus, our friends from Pro Football Focus, the Ducks are rated as the number one pass rush in the country right now. Part of that is because teams have made a concerted effort to get the ball out quickly, right? Like that's what factors into it. So again, I feel as I'm just giving away my entire interview with Chris Hampton that you're going to hear coming up at 2:30, or subscribe to the Oregon Sports Network podcast, and you can get the podcast version of the interview whenever you'd like tomorrow morning. Chris Hampton and I talked about, you know, how do you assess success defensively? And for him, it came down to those red zone stops. And so I'm actually going to borrow that and say I think that defensively can be a key to the game. And I want to flip that on its head and say Oregon's going to have to be efficient on the road. You always talk about, like, quick start, get the crowd out of it. I think if Oregon can get on the board and be efficient in the red zone, always big in a game that could have some points in it, but two good offenses.
15: Two turnovers too. I mean, yeah. This is such a slim margin in this game. I mean, USC to me should have the home field advantage, maybe be favored by maybe three or field goal. It's the other way around. So there's some respect for Oregon, but I think turnovers in this ball game could be huge. I think special teams are a part of that. Special teams. I asked Coach brought it up. He thinks special teams could be a significant part of this game.
1: Yeah, it could be. I mean, Oregon's been great kicking field goals and extra points and making the points when you get your opportunities.
15: Okay.
1: Punting game has been out of this world. I mean, it just amazes me how he can place the ball so well, and yet when he wants to launch it, and when Coach Lorig wants him to launch it, he does.
13: He does.
1: And it really, really flips the field on the opposing team. So, yeah, those all could be big deals and that type of deal, but Jerry, I also agree with you on the turnovers. Oregon really has not turned the ball over, hasn't thrown interceptions, hasn't given it away on fumbles, other than in special teams, which,
13: right.
1: you know, was a big deal in Boise State being able to stay in that game.
13: Right.
1: So, special teams. Here you go with this game again.
13: Yeah. Special teams. We're going to time out. We'll come back. More Oregon, USC, and some picks. We've got a sole leader. He's got some picks to make.
15: What? No. Scott,

0: Mike Jorgensen, and nobody else in the Country Financial Studio today.
1: Woo!
2: Woo! Woo!
3: Like that.
0: No, he's directing
1: your flag. You know, that should have drawn a flag right there.
0: It really should. We got to be careful. I mean, you know, Scott has control of the lot. He can zoom in on some nose hairs and he can get some microphones. Right? Be careful here.
1: Yeah, we're good.
0: Hey, tonight we got some Big Ten games to pick. So, in Pick'em last week, congrats to Jerry and Jorgie. A perfect week, boys.
1: How about that?
0: Yeah, a perfect week.
1: Thank you.
0: Maryland did not hold up for me at home. Virginia Tech got the win. I was the lone outlier taking Maryland in that game. Backing the Big failed me. Not good. Therefore, Jorgie is alone in first place.
1: How about that?
3: Oh, my.
1: Can we stop right now?
0: This is the first time.
1: I don't think I've been first in 3 years.
0: This is the first time that one Mike Jorgensen has been alone in first place since
1: Noah and the Ark.
3: 2021, probably.
0: This is the first time that Jorgie has been alone in first place since, I believe, 2022.
1: Okay, that's all right.
3: That's all right.
1: It was going to be like 8 or 10 years.
3: Yeah.
1: Well, and it was short-lived, too. I'm sure. Was that the year I won?
0: No, it was the year you won.
1: Okay.
0: You pulled away that year and had a really nice season.
1: Well, history repeated.
3: There's a long way to go.
0: And I'll tell you what. When I looked back and looked at that, I just laughed. I was like, he's always the one that takes some risks, folks. And now here you are.
1: Long way to go, though.
0: How's it feel in first place?
1: Do you
0: remember the rules about deferring? Like, do you need a refresher? It's been a

0: Yeah, I'll save it till. I'm not going to use it, so I can use two and
1: We voted against that. You can't do that. Yeah.
2: All right. So Jorgie's got 44 correct picks. Jorgie has picked correct 89.8% of the time so far.
0: Baby.
2: Nice job. Yeah, you've only missed four or five games so far. He's only missed five. Pretty good. And then Jerry is still alone in last place. And then
1: the coin is in last place. Come on.
0: How bad is the coin?
2: The coin is picking 59.18% correct.
1: Really?
2: The coin had a tough week last week. Seven correct picks. I had 14 correct picks. You guys each had 15. So as it stands, it's 44 for Jorgie, 43 for me, 42 for Jerry.
0: You're right.
1: Tightly grouped.
2: And then 29 correct picks for the coin. But I'm happy to report that we are still better than a coin flip.
1: Much better.
2: Much better.
1: Much better.
2: Much better.
1: As it should be. Okay.
2: We'll continue to talk Oregon and USC and make some picks. A couple tough losses, by the way, last night for Oregon soccer and Oregon volleyball. Duck volleyball won the first set at Wisconsin, and then Wisconsin looked like the number six team in the country. Yeah. Oregon soccer in a true defensive battle last night. They fell 1-0 to Northwestern. Guys, I got to say, it was interesting. I was watching with my son, and you remember they're playing at where the football team played when we were last there. And my son made the comment, he goes, "Dad, that there's a lot of bleachers there." And I said, "Well, they also play football there too." You know, and my son had a really difficult time. My son is four, by the way. He had a difficult time grasping as to how you could play football and soccer on the same field.
1: There you go. I wonder the same thing.
2: Yeah, that was my that was my education moment of the evening last night.
1: 4 years old.
2: 4 years old.
0: He'll never forget now.
2: He'll never forget now. That's true.
1: They're opening a new stadium this weekend, don't they?
2: Yeah, I think it is this weekend, isn't it? Yeah, we'll find out. Well, they're at Indiana tonight, but I think it's next weekend that they're...
1: Okay,
2: They said in October they'll be opening up the new stadium at Northwestern. So, Jorgie's got to pick first. 4 o'clock tonight, guys, on Big Ten Network might be one that we keep track of upon arriving in Los Angeles. Can Rutgers get in the win column? Rutgers is 0-3. They're in Piscataway facing Howard, a 1-2 team coming to Piscataway. Jorgie, first pick. Would you like to defer?
0: I think they can. Are you going to ask on every one of these if I'd like to defer? Is that what you're going to do?
2: We'll see where the game takes us. I don't know yet.
0: I just thought you might just do that 16 times in a row until we get to the toughest one. So
2: 16 games?
0: Well, however many games there are. No, there's not the try. We start league this week, don't we?
2: Yeah, we're into some league games now.
0: All right. Rutgers.
2: Rutgers.
0: They're playing some good football right now. You know, they're playing some really good football. Played great against USC last week.
2: That's hard to cover.
0: You know, played pretty well the week before and had an opportunity. They get it this week. Yep.
2: Rutgers. I think Duff goes off. Howard's overmatched. Rutgers should win by 40.
1: Wow. Okay, that much? I'm going to go Rutgers as well. They showed me something last week against USC. That's
2: a tough
1: football team. They were tough. Yeah. I think probably showed themselves something too. I mean, you win, you feel good about yourself, you learn from losses, but you also learn from wins. I think they realized what they've got, and they'll get better. Rutgers.
0: How about, by the way, the fake punt from their own, 10-yard line?
1: How about that?
2: Yeah.
1: How about that?
2: Fun.
1: Rutgers.
0: Playing to win.
2: All right. Rutgers is the pick. We got another Big Ten game on a Friday night this evening, and this is a Big Ten league game. Northwestern, 2-0. 5 o'clock on Fox against number 5, Indiana, sitting at 3-0. Now, I think this is a fun matchup because Northwestern's headed in the right direction. I feel like all of us really felt that way after leaving Evanston last year. Did we all kind of feel like they're on the right path? Now, here's Indiana so far, guys. They beat North Texas 52-16. They beat Howard, common opponent, 55-0. And they beat Western Kentucky 38-0. And I'm going to borrow a phrase from Jorgie. You said that they're doing what a defending national champion is supposed to do against that level of competition. But it gets a little tougher here against a Northwestern team that I think has a lot of confidence after absolutely drubbing Colorado 41-7.
0: Dominated.
2: I thought Northwestern would win, but that impressed me. What do you got tonight, Jorgie?
0: And the game is where?
2: It's at Indiana.
0: Okay. Well, I'll tell you what. I mean, Northwestern's going to get people fits all year long. I don't care who they play or where they play, they're going to give people fits. But, you know, the defending national champion at home, in a home crowd that's going to go nuts and have Northwestern, who they know is a very good team with Chip Kelly and Aiden Childs and some good players out right now and a tremendous defense. I think Indiana's going to have challenges all game long, but they come out victorious. I'm taking the Hoosiers.
2: I think so, too. I think the Hoosiers at home especially are the better team, but it would not surprise me if it's closer than the odds makers think. They've got Indiana by 3 touchdowns, which I think it could be a little tighter than that. I think Northwestern could keep it closer than that.
1: Yeah, I'm going to just almost say exactly what you said. I think it's going to be a lot closer than that. Aiden Childs, I think, is a difference maker for Northwestern. He's playing really good football right now. If this was at Northwestern, I think this might be a kind of a, you know, maybe a 7 or a 10-point game for Indiana.
2: I thought you were going to say 6, 7.
1: I'm not going to do that this time. Go the other way. No. Holding the flag up. I'm going to go with that, with Indiana, too. But you're right, Joe. I think, hey, sit up. Come on.
2: Continue, please.
1: Go to I'm going to the corner. I'm going to Indiana.
0: Who did you take?
1: Indiana.
0: Okay.
1: Oh, my gosh. Come on, Colin.
2: Oh. Good
1: flip. Home Tails.
2: Tails?
1: Ooh, Northwestern.
2: All right, Coin.
1: Yeah.
2: Get after it.
0: I think Northwestern is going to give them fits.
1: I wouldn't be shocked if Northwestern. Indiana hasn't played anybody yet.
0: Yeah.
2: The over-under in the game is 49.5. It wouldn't surprise me if there's more points than that.
1: I think Northwestern's defense
2: is better. Going to be less?
0: Yeah, I think it's going to be less.
1: I do, too, because I think
0: Northwestern's defense is really good.
2: So. All right, well, we'll find out tonight. Some games to keep track of here in Los Angeles. All right, 9 a.m. tomorrow morning, guys. Illinois, after that disappointing loss to Duke, did rebound to beat a Southern Illinois team 48-10. And Ohio State, look, can you forgive that loss to Texas? Well, they took it out on Kent State with a 59-3 win.
0: So overall, dropped in the polls, didn't they?
2: Yeah. Overall, this is a matchup of two teams with a couple disappointing losses for different types of reasons. Don't get me wrong. I mean, lose to the now number one team in Texas for Ohio State. But two teams that I feel like they were a little angry last week. See which one's angrier this week. Jordy, who you got?
0: Ohio State. Just better team.
2: Oh, wow. That was just no analysis? Just Ohio State?
0: No,
2: okay.
0: Just they're a better team, period.
2: Ohio State's going to win by 30.
1: Yeah. Don't need any analysis. Yeah. You know,
2: wow.
1: Ohio State easily. The point, they want to analyze that.
2: Sorry for the alarm.
1: Gosh. Let's do the Tails.
2: Tails? Are we sure? Was that a legal flip?
1: No, let me do it again because I didn't know what it, you know. I keep throwing away outside.
0: Nice.
1: Tails. It is Tails.
2: Wow. Okay.
1: Yeah.
2: The coin was convinced.
1: Yep.
2: All right. Then the next morning game, guys. We're into the era now where there's a lot less overlap in Big Ten teams playing against each other. 10:30 on Big Ten Network. This one's intriguing to me. UCLA is 3-0, 1-0 in Big Ten play. Bob Chesney's a good coach. We knew that. Now UCLA certainly knows it. They started the year with a pretty nice win at Cal, and then I think got better against San Diego State and Purdue both.
0: Yeah.
2: And now it's a Maryland team that disappointed. For me, at least, last week against Virginia Tech. That's a long way, though, for UCLA to go in a 10:30 a.m. kickoff.
0: Ooh.
2: Pacific time.
0: Pacific time.
2: Yeah. So Maryland sitting at 2-1 hosting UCLA. That's a tough
0: one. That's better than a 9 a.m. Pacific time kickoff.
2: Yeah.
0: So I think UCLA keeps it rolling, frankly. You know, Maryland's struggling. Maryland's struggling not only at home, but just hasn't been playing really well, period. And UCLA, I think, believes they can win any place, anywhere, anytime. And Coach Chesney has them, obviously, feeling good about themselves, being undefeated. And so I think they continue to be undefeated and take out Maryland.
2: I was listening to Pete Thamel talk about this and how when Bob Chesney got the job at UCLA, he tried to connect with Sean McVay because Sean McVay, as the head coach of the Rams, has been the most successful in terms of going west and getting wins in the NFL. Now, I realize I say this as a 49ers fan right now, and the Sean McVay travel plan did not work out for Australia to go down under, but I thought it was great that Bob Chesney did that. I think Bob Chesney is a good coach. I'm picking UCLA.
1: Oh, I don't know.
2: This is a tough game.
1: Amarada at 63% throwing the ball know, he's not overly impressive. And Malik Washington's thrown at 72%. He's got 6 touchdowns, no interceptions.
2: Do it.
1: I think Maryland is.
2: Do it.
1: I mean, they're at home. UCLA's going to go all the way across the country.
2: Do it.
1: First step, I'm going to go with Maryland.
2: Okay.
3: Yeah.
1: I'm going to go with Maryland.
2: Make
1: I'm going to go for the upset. I don't think it's a bad pick.
3: Dusty Hera, who you got?
4: UCLA!
2: The pick for Dusty. Dusty just walked into the Country Financial Studio as we get ready to travel to Los Angeles. Thank you, Dusty.
3: Thanks for the help.
2: Hey, you want to flip the coin?
1: Yeah.
2: Yeah?
4: Yeah.
2: Okay, good. He can flip the coin.
1: Great.
2: Throw it to him. See if he can catch it. Oh, God.
1: Oh,
2: that was
1: easy.
3: Yeah.
1: Okay.
3: That was easy.
2: Okay. Nicely done.
1: I should have flipped it to him.
2: Good flip, Dusty. Good flip.
3: Doesn't have those lights right above his head.
2: Heads. Right. Heads, Maryland. Good one. All right.
1: Okay. Come on, coin.
2: I mean, look, it can happen.
1: Yeah, I
2: think that might be the toughest pick of the week, actually. I don't know about you guys.
1: Maryland's,
2: I thought that one was the toughest
1: Maryland pick. Is normally pretty good against the run. That's their strength, running the ball. But so if they can stop the run, UCLA's going to struggle.
2: Going to be interesting. Running a timeout. Jerry, Jorgie, I'm Jerry. Jesse's here, too. Nobody else in the Country Financial Studio. Back after this on the Oregon Sports Network from Learfield.
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9: Come

0: and Dusty Hara is flipping the coin, which means that it'll keep up with that 59%. No pressure. 59% so far for the coin.
1: Pretty good, yeah.
0: Coin's doing
1: pretty good. Horrible last week.
0: Yeah, coin's doing pretty good. It was not good last week.
1: No.
0: But you're right. Continuing with some picks, and we'll get ready for Oregon-USC as we continue. 11 a.m. on Peacock, guys. Number 3 Notre Dame visits 1-2 Purdue. Ooh. Jordy?
1: Notre Dame.
0: Notre Dame.
1: This is one of those games that was, I'll be honest, not hard to pick. Notre Dame.
0: Jeez. The knife. Tails, man.
1: Tails.
0: Yeah, good pick. Good pick. That's 11 a.m. on Peacock, by the way. You can watch the first two drives.
1: You said, Notre Dame. Okay, all right.
0: Yeah, you can watch the first two drives and then move on with your day.
1: Or not watch any even get the same outcome.
0: Well, but, you know, if UCLA Maryland isn't close, you might need something to fill the gap in the schedule. I don't know.
1: Yeah, if Maryland's winning by so much, you may want to stay there and just watch the end.
0: 12:30 on CBS, a top 20 matchup here in the Big Ten. 12:30 CBS, number 17, Iowa. Iowa sitting at 3-0, visits Ann Arbor, Michigan, and the Michigan Wolverines at 3-0. Some people would put an asterisk on that 3-0. The person that is not in the studio apparently would. Northern Illinois, Iowa State in a close game, and then Northern Iowa. Two shutouts for the Hawkeyes so far, and a 3-point win, 16-13, against Iowa State. The aforementioned asterisk for Michigan, then a 17-10 win against a ranked Oklahoma team, and they were angry against UTEP, a 52-17 win. Interesting game, Jordan.
1: What's the over-under on that, by the way?
0: 38.5.
1: That's high. Yeah, I'm surprised, actually. This is going to be my defer game.
0: Oh, really?
1: Yeah.
2: Oh, okay. Yeah.
1: I think it's a tough pick because both defenses are so good.
0: Yeah. I think it's going to be similar to what we saw in the Michigan-Oklahoma game. Two teams that are comfortable muddying it up. And in a game like that, I give the edge to the home team. It seems like Michigan has, I don't know, found something after that week one debacle. I'm going to give the edge to the home team and go Wolverines.
1: If I'm going down, I'm going down in flames. Okay,
0: it's only week four.
1: That's true. But I just think Iowa's defense is as good as Michigan's defense.
0: Yeah.
1: And Iowa's got an offense now.
0: Do they?
1: Yeah, they do. I think Iowa has enough. Even though they're going to play at Michigan, I think it's a defensive struggle, low-scoring game. I think Michigan has not been overly impressive. I mean, not yet. And I don't think they will be against Iowa. I'm picking Iowa.
2: Hmm.
1: Well, you guys made this tough on me. I thought maybe both of them take Michigan, and then I could just take them whether I wanted to or not, just to stay.
0: Oh, that's the problem with the defer.
2: So that tells me whether you wanted to or not that you're going to take Michigan.
1: Yeah, I am going to take Michigan. I think at home I'm taking them. Yeah,
0: come on.
1: I'm taking them.
0: Now give me a way to catch you.
1: I like Jerry's pick, though, because I do think Iowa is playing better offense this year. I do. And they're always going to be good on defense. How about the two coaches? Guys that are the seniors of the coaches across the country and well-respected.
0: That's a good point.
1: Everything goes with it. It's pretty neat.
2: Kirk Ferentz has been there forever.
0: Yeah.
3: Tails!
0: Let's
1: go, coin. Jerry.
0: Okay. I don't know about that.
2: Stick it with the coin.
0: 2:00 on Peacock.
3: You don't know about the coin?
0: I mean, in our defense, we can't see. We're just trusting Dusty.
1: Right, yeah.
0: So, there's no evidence.
1: I don't feel so bad. I dropped it a couple of times. He's already dropped it once.
3: Yeah.
1: Okay.
0: It's really dark over there.
1: Yeah, it is dark.
0: I mean,
1: is it? Oh, it is Dusty.
2: Sure.
1: It sounded like Dusty.
2: Do I have to go to a break or something?
0: No, I was just reminded of something else my son brought up last night that we'll get there on tomorrow's broadcast. Join us, 2:30 pregame show from the Coliseum.
2: Is there general audiences?
0: Yes.
2: Okay.
0: There will be a flyover, by the way, guys.
1: Oh, great.
0: Around the national anthem.
1: Okay.
0: No word yet if it's Dusty Crop Hopper or not.
1: That's what I was thinking. I was wondering if it was about that.
0: It is Dusty. 100%. Crop Hopper, remember, not Crop Duster. We are definitive in our statements. Am I right, Dusty?
2: Well, Dusty's a duster. But
3: oh, boy.
1: Now, where are we going here?
0: He threw a wrist
1: going on.
2: Oh, okay. He's throwing all the flags.
0: All the flags have been thrown. That's great. 2 o'clock on Peacock, guys. Wisconsin, 2-1. Getting better, maybe? Visiting now number 13, Penn State, a 3-0 Penn State team that lost to Notre Dame to start the season at Lambeau Field. Since then, for Wisconsin, they've beaten up on teams they're supposed to beat, like West Illinois and Eastern Michigan. Meanwhile, Penn State has been relatively convincing against teams they should beat. So far, each of these teams, to me, has done exactly what they're supposed to do in all of their games, at least based on the outward perception. It's at Penn State. Who you got, Jorgie?
1: I like Penn State at home. You know, I do, just based on the fact that they're at home. I think if it was being played elsewhere, I might flip that. But Penn State being at home, Matt Campbell, I think, has that team going in the right direction, and they're going to get another win to start off the Big Ten season.
0: Yeah, I do, too. I think Penn State's just going to be able to outscore Wisconsin. Wisconsin won't be able to keep up in that category. I'm going home team, Penn State.
2: Now, Penn State's offense, Rocco Beck, is having a good year. 9 touchdowns, no interceptions, and they're at home. I think they will. I'll go Penn State.
0: Coin. Good catch.
3: Tails.
0: Wisconsin.
2: Whew.
0: We're going to time out. Come back. We got a couple more games to pick. See if it's going to be a boring week for me and Jorgie, and maybe a big week for Jerry.
1: Yeah, Jerry might make a move.
0: You could be in first place.
2: I could be in first place.
0: Or
2: I could be down by 4.
0: You could tie Jorgie for first
1: place. But we still got some games to pick, don't we?
0: Yeah, but
3: everybody's going to pick the same team.
0: Yeah. Is anyone going to take Michigan State?
1: Maybe.
0: That might be interesting. More coming on the Oregon Sports Network from Learfield.
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0: Allen, Mike Jorgensen. Dusty Harris flipping the coin. See if the coin keeps up that good rate. So far, Maryland and Iowa, the differing picks for one Jerry Allen. And first place for the first time in 4 years, Mike Jorgensen.
1: Hey!
0: So far, he has at least, he will at least stay in first place tied with someone, depending on how things go here this weekend. Continuing with some picks, and we get ready for Oregon, USC, 4:30 on NBC. 2:30 pregame show for us across the Oregon Sports Network right before we go on the air. 2 o'clock on Big Ten Network, guys. Nebraska, 3-0, visiting Michigan State at 2-1. I think this is an intriguing game, guys. You talk about a springboard potentially for each program. I think this is maybe that springboard for each program.
2: Is that why you were talking about it so much before we went to break?
1: You knew it was going to be a tough pick.
3: Yeah, it is.
2: I mean, Michigan State's playing okay. Nebraska hasn't really gotten away from home yet. And do you have Nebraska's first 3 games, Jerry, right there?
0: Nebraska beat Ohio 49-21, Bowling Green 56-7, and North Dakota 34-7.
2: Okay.
0: Honestly, to me, this game is exactly like Wisconsin-Penn State. The two teams have done exactly what they're supposed to. The only loss for Michigan State is to Notre Dame.
2: And that was on the road, I believe. So,
0: yes.
2: Okay. You know what? And Michigan State's at home?
0: Michigan State's at home.
2: You know, I'm taking Sparty.
0: Really?
2: I am going to take Sparty. I just, you know.
3: Yeah.
2: I'm taking them. I think Nebraska's a good team. I think Nebraska probably in a neutral field is Nebraska at home, Nebraska. But if they're going on the road, I'm going to take Sparty. What the heck?
3: Do the right thing.
0: The right thing is to take Nebraska.
4: Yep, that's true.
0: Yeah, I'm going to take Nebraska. Okay. Let's have some fun. Right. I'm going to take Nebraska. Okay. I think Michigan State, man, though, I'll tell you what, Pat Fitzgerald's going to get them. They're going to beat some people they're not supposed to this year. He's a good coach.
2: They played pretty well against Notre Dame.
0: Yeah.
2: I mean, they did. Even though it was in the rain, obviously a wet game type of situation, but it wasn't a blowout.
0: Nebraska, I think, has more firepower than Michigan State, but you never know. Going on the road, you know, Michigan State could get it done. Yeah, it wouldn't surprise me. I'm going to take Nebraska so we can have some fun. What'd you write down?
3: Yeah, I didn't. I just kind of. Nebraska's got better offense. They got a better quarterback.
0: That's true.
3: They got a better quarterback. Even though they're on the road, I think quarterback play is going to be the difference in this game. I'm going to go Nebraska. And
2: down goes Dorky. Down goes Dorky.
0: You know what's going to happen is, well, coin.
4: Heads.
3: Woo. You got some help. The coin likes you.
2: Yeah, right. I feel good about that.
0: Next game, of course, would be Oregon-USC on the Big Ten schedule at 4:30. And then 8 o'clock on Fox, guys, the nightcap. Minnesota 2-1 heads to Seattle to take on the Huskies, who are now outside the top 25 at 3-0.
2: Well, Huskies are at home. I'm taking the Huskies just because of that. I think I might not take them if they were playing at Minnesota. But I'm just not sure that P.J. Fleck can get Minnesota over the hump in Seattle, traveling west, the whole thing that goes with it. And I think DeMond Williams runs for a lot more yards in this game than he has in the previous three. Didn't need to in the first three, even though Washington didn't score a whole lot of points or play that well offensively in all three games. He's got to use his legs to loosen up that defense, and I think he's going to do that with Minnesota.
0: The Huskies finally got the offense going a little bit against Eastern Washington. Remember, they had scored 24 and 16 points in the first two games against Washington State and Utah State, respectively. The offense seemed to open up, albeit against an Eastern Washington-level team. I feel like with that confidence building and their hope, I'm going to go Washington. I bet you Minnesota makes it interesting, though.
3: Yeah, Minnesota's a solid program, but they're on the road. DeMond Williams is going to be the difference maker, I think. Playing at home, if they were on the road, I would not put my trust in him, but at home, he's going to have a good game. Washington wins.
0: Okay. Coin?
4: Tails.
0: Wow. Okay, so we've got some interesting ones this week. Jorgie is a game up on me, 2 games up on Jerry, and Jerry has made 3 different picks.
2: I like
0: Jorgie.
2: I like it.
0: Gets interesting here. So that 1 week in first, huh?
2: Yep. Just one time. And it feels so good. It does. It's just
3: not bad.
0: 2022, Jorgie won by 4 picks.
2: Wow.
0: You were clear by 4
2: picks. I mean, I will be happy at the end of the season, regardless of what happens, just by being in first place after 4 weeks. Just the
3: don't want to say
4: the
3: you're
4: little
3: easy, but you're easy.
2: The little things.
3: It's not, come on.
0: The coin is in good position here, guys. I feel good about the coin this week.
3: 59%?
0: 59%.
3: Going into this week for the coin.
0: That's right.
3: That's right.
0: Well, we continue to preview Oregon and USC. Let's jump into some of our interviews from this week. You guys want to hear from Aiden Breland or Andrew Olish?
3: I'd like to hear from Andrew.
0: Andrew Olish. The other person who's here in the studio, Scott Phillips, will make it happen. Let's hear from Andrew Olish, Scott.
5: First of all, nice turf burns.
6: Thank you. Yeah.
5: The worst. I've had those before. Those
6: terrible.
5: How do you feel you've come along so far early in the season, and how are you appreciating and enjoying and learning from the run you're getting now?
6: Yeah, I mean, coming to Oregon, I wanted to come here to get developed, and I think the coaching staff has done a really good job developing me. And the more I play and the more I, you know, get my feet in the water, that the more I do that, the better I'll get. And, like, I need to develop blocking and stuff, so getting in the game really helps that.
7: I'm curious, Andrew, how quickly did you know you were going to get the start in Stillwater? And what's it been like the last 2 weeks being with the opening offense?
6: Yeah, I mean, I didn't really know until the week of when I heard Jamar got hurt. So I just practiced like I was going to be the starter. And obviously I played in the game and I think I did decent. I think there's a lot of stuff I still need to clean up. But overall, I think I did pretty well.
8: I don't think you grew up around this Oregon-USC rivalry. Just curious, coming into Oregon, what have you learned about it and kind of what's the anticipation of going down to a place like the Coliseum and playing in a big game like this?
6: Yeah, I mean, we know they're a good team. There's a lot of history with Oregon versus USC. So, I mean, whenever I get on the field, I'm just going to give it all I got, and hopefully we'll come out with the win.
7: I mentioned it, the importance of getting on the field to work on your blocking, and that was something that we talked about at Media Day. Where's your progress at in terms of blocking, in terms of growing there?
6: Yeah, so for me, I've came a long way with blocking because I was in high school, I was really like a receiver, more of a receiver. So just getting on the field and getting snaps, I'm running against like the best, pretty much the best D-line in the country. So every day, you know, iron sharpens iron. So I've just been getting better with Mateo, Tatum, Nas, all of them making me better. So I think I've come a really long way, and I'm just going to continue to get better.
5: I was going to ask a similar question, but I'll add to it. Do you feel like you're going to have to add 10, 15, 20 pounds along the way, or you think you can get to where you want to as a blocker with your current size?
6: Yeah, I still need to develop my my size and my strength. Like you said, 10 to 15 pounds would be ideal. I'm going to try to gain weight throughout the season so I can become more of an overall, like, over-round tight end. So that's really my goal.
5: What have you seen from Dante and just the leadership the last couple of weeks? A couple of your teammates have said that while he's been giving a ton already and they're not complaining about it, the team needed more from him. And just kind of he's stepping up in that role, too, of giving even more leadership when he was already doing so much.
6: Yeah, I mean, Dante, he is a leader, and he's been stepping up even more week by week. Like, when we lost to Oklahoma State, like, everybody knew that, you know, we need leaders on the team. And he already was one, but he really stepped up and has been really, like, more vocal. And I think that's helped us take a step in the right direction.
8: What leadership like for you? I mean, you're a new guy on the team, but you're, you know, I wouldn't say you're a veteran, but you're not a freshman either. Like, how's that process been for you, kind of using your voice and being a leader in your room as well?
6: Yeah, I mean, I learned from JJ, really. Like, he's the older guy in our room, and he's the starter. He's a really good player. So I really learned a lot of the stuff that I do from him. But, you know, getting to develop and play with the other tight ends in the room, we're a really competitive group. But, like, as we practice and get better, like, I feel like really all of us have a voice in the room because, you know, I mean, we're a younger group, to be honest. But really everyone has a voice in our room, and I feel like we've all been pushing each other to get better.
9: You mentioned you stepped in when JJ went out with his injury, but you've been practicing like you were the starter this entire time. But now you're getting those one reps. How has that connection with Dante Moore began to develop a little bit more now that you have been getting more playing time?
6: Yeah, I mean, it's pretty self-explanatory. The more I get on the field, the more I'm going to develop. So it's been good getting more reps with him and building more of a connection. But, yeah.
10: We've heard the last couple days about Dante stepping up and being more vocal. Can you be more specific on what that looks like?
6: Yeah, I mean, he's just, like, we've had player-led meetings, and I think there are some times where, you know, the coaches step out, and he gets in front of the entire room and talks to all the players about, you know, what we need to do moving forward, especially after the Oklahoma State game, because that's a game, you know, we all know we should have won. So he's just been using his voice, trying to get us to, you know, motivate us and, like, keep telling us to keep pushing forward.
5: He
4: Can you give a quick assessment of Kendra? And then you guys ever sit down and talk about how you guys could just be a dominant force in the future at your position?
6: Yeah, I mean, I never like sat down and had a conversation about that. But, I mean, I think we both know that what we're capable of. And if we keep, you know, developing and doing the right thing, I think we're both going to develop into really, really good tight ends. And we just have to keep grinding and grinding. And, you know, it starts with Saturday, you know what I mean, against USC. So we're gonna keep pushing as a group, not just me and Kendra, but all of us, and we're gonna keep getting better.
11: 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We're gonna time out, come back, some final thoughts, hitting the road. 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

0: Jorgensen. We're getting ready to travel to Los Angeles. The Ducks facing the Trojans. And one of the themes of the week for me has been that it has been 7 years since I've been to the Coliseum.
1: Wow. Not 7 years since we played there.
0: Correct.
1: Which is weird to think about that.
2: Yeah.
1: But, yeah, 7 years.
2: That's right.
0: 2019 was the last time the broadcast team was there.
1: Yeah, trying to think if they've remodeled the booth since we've been there.
0: You have not seen the new press box in the Coliseum. I haven't either.
2: And yet I think last time we were there in 2019, they had changed it from the previous year.
1: Yes. Yeah.
2: So.
1: Yeah.
0: Looks a little different.
2: Yeah.
0: Should be a great environment, guys. Yeah, we were just talking here during the break about some more keys to the game and penalties, Jorgie.
2: Yeah. I mean, you've really got to clean that piece of it up. In these games, in big games like this, obviously the first three were big games too, but it's been a consistent pattern. It's not just a one-off in the first game or in the third game type of situation. It's been every single game. So that's going to have to be cleaned up big time for this game.
0: I do really agree, though, with your previous point, Jorgie. Start fast. Make a statement early on. That would take the crowd out of it for sure.
2: Set the tone, man.
1: Oh, yeah, and give yourself some confidence that you can play on the road against a really good team. Going swing it out right away is one of those, you know, kind of let your defense get on the field, then you go. And that happened at Oklahoma State. They just couldn't get into a rhythm. Get into a rhythm. Start fast. Get into a rhythm. And the other thing I'll say is I'm going to talk about this earlier, the intangibles, you know, the tangibles, the talent on both sides, the coaching, the crowd. The intangibles are bounce to the ball. Don't fumble that ball. Get a big first down on maybe third down at 25. Get the first down, have a penalty, and that takes that away. Those are the intangibles. You got to control those somehow, but mistakes. Don't beat yourself, Turkey. Don't beat yourself.
2: Yeah. And we talked about it going into the Portland State game. Be good on first down. Put yourself in a second and makeable situation, and so get in front of the chains as much as you can on first down. And again, that quick start's always great, but stay on the positive side on the drives, not going backwards.
0: You know, to borrow the intangibles point too, like a lot of the guys last week after the loss to Oklahoma State, a lot of the players, the coaches talked about getting back to the basics, and I think one of the pieces they met with that is that intangible of. Often it comes down to execution over emotion, right? Certainly emotion is important in leadership and all the things, but the execution is really what it comes down to. And I think in a game like this, you execute well, and to that point, you don't want to be the team that blinks first, right? You know, that's where the turnovers, you talk about special teams. I just feel like the execution in this game is really, really valuable.
1: You know, I've heard them talk about farming their own land.
0: Yep.
1: I mean, take care of your job. You take care of your job. Don't be thinking you've got to help somebody else and then your job gets undone. Take care of your job. Do what you are coached to do. Do what you've studied to do. If all 11 farm their own land, then the land looks good. Looks good.
0: Well said.
2: Yeah.
0: Jorgie and I both just...
2: I think we agree with that.
1: I don't drive the tractor, I just know that.
2: Yeah.
0: What could be the tractor?
1: It's pretty small, because I'm not a good driver.
0: Oh, I don't believe that.
1: No, I've driven a big rig, and it wasn't good. They fixed the barn, but it wasn't good.
0: That's going to be a story for another day. Oregon Volleyball is also on the road this week. They're in Minneapolis tomorrow at 4 o'clock. You can watch on Big Plus. Maybe listen to us multi-screen with Oregon Volleyball. 4 o'clock against Minnesota as Big Ten play continues for the Ducks after dropping one last night. And then Oregon Soccer continues their trip to the state of Illinois. They're in Champaign, Illinois. An 11 a.m. start on Sunday for Oregon Women's Soccer after a tough – it was a battle. 1-0 last night. Northwestern got the win ultimately, but Illinois, 11 a.m. on Sunday for Oregon, continuing in Big Ten.
1: How could you not enjoy being in Champaign? That's a great...
0: Depends.
1: Where are you?
2: Been a long time.
1: I'm in Champaign.
2: Been a long time since we've been in Champaign.
1: It has been a long time.
0: I was there in February.
2: Oh, yeah. Oh, that's not a good time to be there.
0: didn't go great.
2: Okay. Oh, yeah. You're right.
0: Yeah. They were good.
1: Yeah.
0: They were good. All right, guys. Oregon, USC. It's big.
1: Yep.
0: For a lot of reasons.
1: That's what it is.
0: We can sit here and say how big it is, all the keys to the game, but I come back to execute, play Oregon football. I think if the Ducks do that, they're good enough to beat anybody.
2: Excited to see this team.
0: Ditto. I like that. Mike Jorgensen, Jerry Allen, I'm Joey Mack. Scott Phillips was here, too. 2:30 pregame.
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All right, some SRV taking us into a Friday. How you doing? Glorious weekend, final full one of September 2026. And here we sit on the 25th with just a monster game tomorrow. I mean, I honestly, as we welcome you to Sports Talk, 95.3 The Score, the way to get involved is twofold. 284-8571, of course, your Alliant Power Oregon Fuel Injection Hotline. Our text line, 321-0824. You guys have been giving that a fun workout all week long, talking USC, talking Ducks, talking MLB playoffs, talking about some of your NFL teams. You know, you wait so long for the season to start, and because of the nature of football, college in particular, it's like 21 days ago, Oregon hadn't played. Now, all of a sudden, you're 28 hours away from, is that it? That they're really, it's not October yet, and you could pretty much forget the playoffs? Yeah, here we are. I think what you're hearing, folks, on a national level, and you never, ever, ever ignore what the gambling houses say about Oregon being a favorite. Because if you were to somehow block out the knowledge of who the teams were and just look at records and statistics and outcomes and who's the home team, I don't know that you would incorporate and drink everything in and spit the Ducks out as a field goal favorite at Troy tomorrow. But of course, that's not how things work. And from Kirk Herbstreit to a lot of the people that I've spoken with, texted back and forth with, engaged with, listened to on the radio, on ESPN, on the CBS Sports Show, I'll put it to you this way, and this isn't a prediction, this isn't an overall everybody blanket statement. Here's what I'm getting. See, for those of you who follow it closely, see if you are on the same page here. There are more Dan Lanning believers than Lincoln Riley believers. And if I followed it as I do, and I was doing this show in L.A., I would feel very comfortable saying the same thing. Because it's, how about this? It's not that close. And it doesn't in any way mean Oregon's got a win in their hip pocket. Because if any fan base this year has learned, well, let's play the game first before we jump to any conclusions. It is we, it is I, it is you, it is us. But my curiosity starts on Oregon's first possession. USC's defense has not been straightened out. And the not been straightened out king of the 2026 Ducks is their offensive line. So it's going to be so telling. And what would concern me most as a Duck fan, like I said, have these guys come together. Elik Terry's proven to be a tremendous young position coach. We know the talent's there. You know, they've started the outside guys, both the left and right tackle and center and Poncho, same group in all three games. So, you know, an opportunity for continuity. But the guards have been a little dinged up, a little mix and match. And
it's not exclusive because the tight end, as you know, the receivers and if you have a two running back set, are all very involved in the running game. But history shows you if you're really going to be a team that runs the ball effectively and flexes your muscle, you got to have good guard play. And so far, through injuries, they haven't settled on who their main guys are, who the two starters are yet, for various reasons. If you're USC, you're like, we should be able to protect Maiava and take strikes down the field. The problem is, like we discussed with Jordan Moore on yesterday's show, the USC radio analyst who's been with the program for as long as I can remember, you know, they've got this trio of remarkable young receivers that they're probably going to be down two of them. So Oregon with their injuries as well, Jeremiah McClellan. When last year ended, it really wasn't a question of who their best receiver was. I mean, that guy, you know, we had the joke late last year was I forgot who we were having a conversation with, one of our Big Ten guests, and they were talking about catch radius. And I was like, well, I think J-Max is now whatever stadium he's in. You know, Evan Stewart, DeCorian Moore, some of the young guys, the Messiah. What to make of USC's pass defense, who struggled mightily last week. I mean, it's Rutgers. USC, Ohio State, Oregon, Michigan should not be having trouble with Rutgers. But, you know, 460 yards. And because of the lack of either depth or quality depth, or the defensive coach now, Gary Patterson,

first down, victory formation. And in the first half, there was the interception that led to a short field Southern Cal TD. And then the 99-yard return, I think the kid's name was Patton, a pick six. Really, you take a close look at that, and you wonder if Oregon finds some answers defensively, mainly on this, you know, they kind of joked about it when it was Ronnie Brown and Jason Campbell and Cadillac Williams on the 2004 Auburn team. They called them the million-dollar backfield. It's kind of tongue-in-cheek because of the reputation of the SEC. Well, Oregon's defensive line is not a million-dollar defensive line. It's closer to a $6 million defensive line. So, you know, the old $6 million man TV show. Well, maybe we've got the $6 million men who need to bionic up and make life miserable for Jaden Maiava, albeit going against, aside from Maiava right now, probably the strength of USC is their offensive line, who are like all back, they've got some depth, they've got some talent. So if you kind of play double agent here, and all right, we're strictly looking at this through the Oregon lens. You pick out, well, we got to be better there, and you got to be better there, and USC is vulnerable here, and they're vulnerable there. Then we switch back sides. We do a two-face, and now we're looking at life through the angle of a USC supporter. Well, we certainly should be able to improve there. We certainly should be able to improve there, and Oregon's vulnerable there and there. So both sides, you know, if you strictly tap in, and I think you guys know what I mean here, to the fan who sees life through either green and yellow lenses or maroon and gold, and there's kind of that, well, I know that we're going to fill in the blank. So there's two sets of fan bases that are massive, that are, I think, in certain areas, quietly brimming with confidence, who by this time tomorrow plus 4 hours are going to be like, woohoo! Or just shut up and keep pouring. either way, with so many good college football games tomorrow, I mean, the battle of the UTs, Tennessee and Texas, as a real big fan of the history of this game and these storied programs, I love when they first meet up. And of course, we have taken a major step towards altering history. You know, if you fast forward a quarter century, those teams who never met outside of a bowl situation are now in the same conference, you know, Alabama and Texas, Oklahoma and Florida, you know, Oregon and Michigan, USC and Ohio State. You know, I think even more so with Big Ten and the four Pac-12 programs, because they forever had that Rose Bowl relationship. So now you've got Tennessee and Texas. You know, Tennessee is not a blue blood like Texas is, but a very well-known, historic SEC program. They've only played three times ever, and not since 1968. And the only three times, 1951 another year, 1968, they just got matched together in the Cotton Bowl. Just very random, because they had good seasons, you know, back when it was, before the Fiesta Bowl even existed, you had the Rose, Sugar, Orange, and the Cotton Bowl was a very big bowl. You know, that's what put Montana on the map. His comeback in the 77-78 Cotton Bowl, when people were like, hey, that Notre Dame quarterback's pretty good.

0: This is a 3rd and 2. Robinson to the right of Penix in the gun. Penix will throw on 3rd and 2. Has time, throws down the sideline, wide open at the 40-yard line. It's London on the run to midfield, to the 40, inside the 30, and caught up to inside the 20 at the 16 by Brandon Cisse, who shoves him out of bounds, saving a touchdown. But on 3rd and 2, they strike for 68 and an Atlanta first down.
1: Yeah, what in the actual heck was that at Lambeau last night, right? You know, doing the show, I didn't see any of it live until, you know, I got out of here. And on the way home, Pat Boyle on Westwood One, the guys are talking about it. And I'm like, what the heck is happening? Then by the time I got home, checked it out a little bit. And you hear the, who's the tight end for the Packers, complaining that the fans were booing Kraft? It's like, really? That's what you're worried about. That fan base, as loyal as there is, literally owns the club. You, if not for Aaron Glenn having his head up his rear end and having no idea how the clock works in the NFL, would be 0-3. And that's your focal point after the game. The fans were booing. Dude, I got news for you. If you were a paying fan and you were in the stands at Lambeau, if you weren't booing, there's something wrong with you. That was painful. 284-8571. Your Lion Power Oregon fuel injection hotline. And as a stats geek, the number I heard while I was out walking one of our dogs this morning from Black and Abdallah, our 9 to noon weekdays here on 95.3 The Score, through three games, the Packers have rushed for a total of, get ready for this, 146 yards. And what cracked me up is the follow-up. That's the lowest total through three games to open an NFL season since, well, Curly Lambeau was the head coach. They were 2 years removed from winning back-to-back-to-back NFL titles. It was 1933. And what's so odd about that statistic is there was not a lot of passing back then. I mean, the ball was just odd-shaped. The leading passer that year was Harry Newman. Hello, Newman, of the Giants. He had 973 yards. But, I mean, that's just a zany number when you think about the passing generation we're in the midst of. But they've kind of come unglued because the lead guy, Josh Jacobs Jingleheimer Schmidt, might actually be a sleazebag. This team, with no running game, it's like a foreign concept. I mean, you know, the original Packer sweep with Paul Hornig and Jim Taylor, with Vince Lombardi going, we need a seal here and here. We run the play in the alley. Amon Green, Dorsey Levens, hell, Donnie Anderson on those first couple Super Bowl teams. And their unwillingness. Marshawn Lloyd, Caleb Johnson, the two backs they had in there, they had 4 carries each. 9 total for the game. 1 was Jordan Love. 17 combined yards. And I tell you, I was going to say, what's even worse, if that's possible, they can't stop the run. Bijan Robinson of the ATL, 29 carries, 195, 2 touchdowns. And, of course, the return of Michael Penix, who I guess I knew, but I wasn't etched in my brain. Because of injury, he's only made 12 career starts prior to last night, and it's his third year. I don't care how high octane you are. If you can't run or stop the run, you're just dead. Because there are going to be matchups and circumstances where you just get worn down. I mean, sure, it's nice if needed, if you could just sling it all over the place for 400 yards, but that doesn't keep the clock rolling. That doesn't wear down the opposition's defense. And on the other side, if you can't stop the run, that's really kind of one of those issues where it kind of takes your heart, because of a team who you think you're their equal, you know, same league, same conference, same sport, and they're just lining up and be like, here's what's coming. We don't think you can stop it. You know, that just wears your ass down. But the case of Penix kind of intrigues me, because, you know, nobody is saying what he can't do just yet. You know, there's been no blanket statement, except for the obvious, he hasn't been healthy enough to stay on the field, as opposed to, you know, those who are kind of whispering, Minnesota really blew it taking J.J. McCarthy. But with limited opportunity, you know, you could sometimes see, or you could understand why people look at McCarthy and are like, yeah, it's not going to happen. So with Trey Lance, there's been others. But with Penix, and yeah, we Duck fans and Pac-12 fans can certainly attest, dude throws a beautiful ball, can be pinpoint accurate, hangs in the pocket and delivers. I mean, I'm just embedded in my eternal vision is that game against the Huskies here in November of 2022, when Coach Lanning was a first-year Duck coach. It was the late start at Autzen, some game-breaking plays. I mean, Bo Nix to Troy Franklin, 67 yards. Penix to Jalen Polk, 76 yards. So you fast forward, Camden Lewis hit a chippy field goal. Ducks are up 7, and Washington's got the ball at their own 38. And I went back and actually looked at the film again, because I kind of forgot the specifics. So Christian Gonzalez is nose-to-nose as Penix flanked his receiver, Taj Davis, wide left. And I don't know if Gonzalez, who, you know, just got a quadrillion-dollar contract extension because he's outstanding with the Patriots, I don't know if he read the route wrong, because he lets Davis run past him up the left sideline, because he kind of headed inside to cover the route that he saw Rome Odunze running. But he did have some deep help in Bennett Williams, but Williams gets over just too late, and Penix just throws an absolutely gorgeous ball, a complete dime for the TV, for the TD. And then, of course, we won't get into tie game going for it on 4th-and-1 inside your own 35 with a minute 26 to go. But the jury remains out on the kind of NFL quarterback Penix could be. And, you know, pretty shaky start his first series since he returned from the knee injury, intercepted on the first series, his third pass of the game. But man, oh man, did that dude settle in. From that point forward, he went 17 of 22, 245, no picks, the touchdown to Austin Hooper. And you remember yesterday I was joking around. I was like, who the hell is putting the Falcons on in prime time for 3 straight weeks? Now the person responsible is like me, you know, hand raised straight up. And I guess with competent quarterback play, a stud running back in Bijan Robinson, Kyle Pitts, Drake London, who went off last night, 9 catches for 194, including that play we heard coming out of break where he out-muscled Keyshawn Nixon for the ball, shook him, and ended up with a 68-yard big one. And suddenly, a week from Monday, Falcons at Saints. And it's like, well, I'm not going to miss that one. But, yeah, right now, if you're a Packer fan, you're like, well, that was quick. And if they don't find some answers fast, is it countdown to the end of the LeFleur era? You know, traditionally, not exactly like the Steelers. They're not a franchise who keeps a revolving door around with their coaches. So we'll see. We'll see. All right, we'll take a break. We'll be back. I'm going to take a peek ahead at the weekend that will be our weekend preview.
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0: fans for that product you put on the field. And you just said you're mentally strong enough to overcome it. Then you know what? You're mentally strong enough to overcome a few boos. I am tired of hearing that. Worry about what you're putting forth on the field. You know what you should say? The Packer fans, they pay their money. They can do what they want. I mean, to sit there and get on the fans after that putrid performance is, to, and me, is, and you know, we're normally players, guys. But that's ridiculous.
1: Alrighty, folks, so welcome back. That's Mike Golic kind of echoing the sentiments we discussed a little earlier about Kraft of the Packers, worried about the fan reaction. And my first thought was, those fans, they're pretty loyal. I'm pretty sure for the entirety of my existence, which ain't no 20 years, there's been a waiting list for Packer tickets. And, you know, the Lambeau Leap. It's the Green Bay Packers at Lambeau. And they play like absolute and your concern is the fan reaction. That doesn't, you know what that doesn't help? And this might seem like a bit of a reach. The perception of players as overpaid and spoiled, especially with what we're dealing with now in MLB, this contentious round of negotiations that is going to lead to a lockout. So what are we, say we're October 1st. In 2 months and 6 days. You know, sometimes you wonder if the public could sway negotiations, and you don't want a guy playing like garbage, his team completely underachieving, the fans who pay, whew, look, you could swipe a ticket to an NBA game, an MLB game, you know, sit up in heaven. But for an NFL game, especially at Lambeau, you're paying some coin. And it's just like, what'd you think of them booing you? You know the right answer is, I'd have booed us too. All right, 284-8571. The Lion Power Oregon Feud Injection Hotline. And if you want to talk about tomfoolery, this story hit yesterday. I meant to bring it up because stuff like this cracks me up. The NFL fined Kyle Juszczyk, the fullback for the Niners, $15,000, engaging in offensive demonstration. According to the league, he violated Rule 12, Section 3, Article 1. He did an imitation of chugging a beer with just under 8 minutes left in the rout of the Dolphins. It went to say, from the league, by the way, players are expected to conduct themselves in a manner that reflects positively on the game, consistent with NFL standards of sportsmanship. And the fullback has already appealed the fine. And his nickname, by the way, is Juice. He's done the celebration for years, and that's supposed to be him drinking his juice. And he's never been fined for it, and he was talking with Adam Schefter via text, and he's like, I don't even drink beer. And he is right. You can't make that kind of stuff up. And I know that the rule is guys who are retired, you see them doing beer or vodka or, you know, ads for other things that you would never see from an active player. They've never been involved in alcohol, endorsement, or anything like that. Okay, sure, we understand that. But we've seen him do the same thing. And, of course, you're going to get a bent out of shape over this. While we know there are guys in the league who have gotten away with, you know, actual crimes, actual infractions or, you know, domestic abuse or drinking and driving. Just the level of pettiness and stupidity and cluelessness. Just, it was unbelievable. All right. 284-8571. That's your Alliant Power, Oregon, fuel injection hotline. You know, sometimes I do declare, and I do worry about myself, but I think I've pulled it together. By the way, the text line also 321-0824. Let's do this right now. Our weekend preview, because there's a lot to get to. 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So we're obviously going to start tomorrow, 4:30 kickoff from the Coliseum, USC hosting Oregon. We have the pregame right here, which also simulcasts on KGN News Talk 590, 98.1. I'll start at 1 o'clock talking live from the Coliseum with Joey Mack of the Oregon Sports Network. We'll get the Trojan view from radio analyst Jordan Moore and my conversation with Brock Vereen, taking a little broader look at the Big Ten as a whole. And the bottom line is it was a terrible loss at Oklahoma State, period. Oregon has lost, if not all the wiggle room to think about making the college football playoff again, I don't know, 95%? Can't lose this game. Can't have two losses in September. I mean, come on. Come on. Both Duck coach Dan Lanning and Southern Cal's Lincoln Riley are in year five of their tenure, while Lanning's taken Oregon a step further each year. Not the case for Riley, who's yet to make the playoff. Odds makers have Oregon a 3-point road favorite, and they're expecting some offensive fireworks. They've got the over-under at 62, and it's one of six matchups of ranked teams in the top 25 of the AP poll. The old-school smash-mouth Big Ten battle with unbeaten and 17th-ranked Iowa. They're at the Big House for number 18, Michigan. That's a 12:30 kickoff on CBS. Wolvies, a 5.5-point home chalk. Earlier, ABC, 9 a.m., top-ranked Texas visiting Neyland Stadium to face 14th-ranked Tennessee. In another battle of unbeatens, the storied programs, as we discussed earlier, are now SEC rivals. And I also was like, man, they played three times between 1951 and 1968, never before and never since. So I guess the side fascination is there was a Manning who played quite a few games wearing number 16 in at Tennessee. First trip ever for nephew Arch. From the swamp in Gainesville, 12:30 ABC. Ole Miss off their emotional home win last weekend over former coach Lane Kiffin and then number 7 LSU. Now visiting Florida, who the Gator faithful are hoping this is an official revival under new coach John Summerall, who took Tulane to the college football playoff last year. Can the Rebs avoid a letdown? Gators, 3.5-point home favorite. It's also the last weekend of the Major League Baseball regular season. The American League West is up for grabs between the Astros and Rangers. The AL Central not settled yet, both the White Sox and Guardians in the running. and the top seed in the National League still up in the air between the Dodgers and Brewers. And, of course, we've got another big Sunday of NFL football. Here are the games on local TV that do not require the Sunday Ticket paid subscription. Our CBS affiliate, KVAL, has a double dip starting at 10 a.m. with a huge early season AFC North battle. The unbeaten Bengals, with a new look, much better defense, visiting Pittsburgh for the Steelers, who have looked like lost offensively with Aaron Rodgers getting waxed 20-3 at New England last week. Then at 1 p.m., how about this one? I'm going to call it a dandy of an interleague matchup. Ravens in bounce-back mode after dropping a tight one at home to the Saints. They're at Jerry's World for the Cowboys after dropping their season opener to the Giants. Dallas outgunned a Washington team who lost starting quarterback Jaden Daniels halfway through to that ugly dislocated elbow. Our Fox affiliate, KLSR-TV, has the unbeaten defending Super Bowl champion Seahawks. They're in our nation's capital squaring off with the aforementioned Commanders, who, of course, now will have a former Duck, the Heisman Man, Marcus Mariota, in there in place of the injured Daniels. In the NBC Sunday Nighter, Super Bowl favorite Rams, a mile high, to take on another former Oregon quarterback, Bo Nix, and the Broncos. Both these teams bounce back from opening losses to square their record at 1-1. Yeah, there's a lot happening. I mean, I'm pretty stoked that Oregon is on a bye next week, because just Friday night, Saturday, Sunday, I'm not usually a type to just sit around all day and do nothing, but Saturday might be the day I try and set like a record, like have everything prepared so I never have to leave the house. Breakfast, lunch, dinner, bust out my laptop, make a bunch of bets, and just, because Oregon is on the bye, just see how many games I could watch and bet on and see what my record ends up. Just, I'm going for it. The Degeneracy Olympics. You heard it here first on October 3rd, 2026. 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Let's take a break. We'll come back. We'll have an update, and we will put the 3 o'clock hour to bed.
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0: kind of passion. As we welcome you back, Sports Talk 95.3, The Score. Good to have you in. It's a Friday. It's the eve of magnitude. That's the word that keeps popping into my mind. Things obviously change, and forever, regardless of records, what would be looming at the end of the season? First, we called it the Civil War. Then it was just Oregon State. That's gone. That's a memory, and that's never coming back. And while now the finale is Oregon Washington, that's all well and good, but that rivalry already existed. I don't think with the departure of the Beavs and the end of the that heated rivalry, I don't know if it's added extra embers to Ducks Huskies. I do think that because of history, and I was actually on a show in L.A. today with Brock Vereen on 97.1 The Fan, and offering up, my view. First of all, if you want in, 284-8571, your Lion Power Oregon Fuel Injection Hotline, that USC, no question, historically is the college football program on the West Coast. But it's not for the last 5, 10, 15, 20, 25 years. It's into the 90s where Oregon has had the audacity to pull up alongside them and be like, got news for you, dudes. Modern day recruits, they're not that interested in tailback you. And Oregon, as has been discussed this week, has always made substantial successful dips into USC's backyard, probably most substantially in the beginning, getting DeAnthony Thomas right around, 2010 or so. So I think this Oregon-Southern Cal rivalry has always been real. As I mentioned during the week, aside from 2011, you will not find any of Oregon's greatest seasons from 94, 2000, 2001, 2007, en route before the Dixon injury, 2009, 10, they lost in 11, 12, 14, 19, 25, always featured a takedown of USC. I mean, hell, in 2005, if they beat USC, they'd have been unbeaten. And they would have played Texas for national championship. So, yeah, this is so big. This is so big. And both teams are flawed, but man, they're also talented. This could be one of those. Remember, even though it was 62-51 14 years ago, it wasn't airtight, out of sight. It didn't go down to the wire. But, this could be more like 2011, I think. All right, let's do an update before we make a move. Coming at you. 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Check this out. The Red Sox and Cubs will play a game 162 of their season finale at Tropicana Field in St. Petersburg, Florida. It's been relocated because there's a forecast for crappy weather in the Boston area this weekend. Okay. Seattle Seahawks quarterback Sam Darnold will start against the Commanders Sunday, but it looks like both starting safeties, Julian Love and Tyle Cotta, will not be in there. Washington Commander quarterback Jaden Daniels won't undergo surgery on his dislocated left elbow, and as of now will not be placed on injured reserve, but it's still going to be Marcus Mariota in there against the Seahawks. San Francisco 49ers defensive end Nick Bosa, calf injury in practice yesterday. Looks like, according to Adam Schefter of ESPN and Ian Rappaport of NFL Network, that's going to cost him a few weeks, and he's definitely not playing Sunday against Arizona. And from the WNBA, the LA Sparks have fired head coach Lynn Roberts after the team missed the playoffs under her leadership for the second straight season. She was hired in 2024 after, you know, we know her. I know she's good friends with Coach Graves from her run at Utah. And they were looking for a major roster rebuild. You know, they got to pick Cam Brink second. But they had trades, there were injuries, and it just didn't work out, and she's been dismissed. All right. All our updates brought to you by Frost Brewed Coors Light, cold as the Rockies. 4 o'clock hour is next. 95.3 The Score.
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All right. Welcome back. Welcome to, Sports Talk Friday edition. 4 o'clock hours upon us. In about 13 minutes, we'll chat up Lee Sterling, Paramount Sports, as we've been doing for the past 23 seasons on Fridays during the college football season. Yeah. During the summer, we get Phil Steele on, I think 24 years, and Lee Sterling talking the numbers, 24 years. Wow. Time waits for no one, and it marches on. As for you, well. There are many ways. We do have options. 284-8571. 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As we've been discussing on a daily basis, Monday to Friday, 3 to 6 p.m., right here on 95.3 The Score. 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It has been a pretty fun week looking forward to a magnitude game. I was just trying to think, what was you... you know, first of all, as always, what is your feel about this week's game? You know, many of you have chimed in over the text line over the course of the week because there's a kind of looming factoid that it's a playoff game for Oregon. It's a telling game where the program is for USC. And I was thinking about last year where, you know, obviously there was tons and tons of optimism. We knew that Dante Moore, who had sat behind Dylan Gabriel, would be the new quarterback. There were questions about the secondary, maybe the receiving core. And it was kind of an interesting start to the season because it was Montana State. Oklahoma State came in here, a program in complete disarray, weeks away from firing their coach and basically being dismantled and being rebuilt from the ground up, which we saw how that went. And then in week three, it wasn't a non-conference game. There was the first road Big Ten game where they went to Northwestern and then battered Oregon State here and were 4-0 headed to the game because last year the season started on August 30th and all season long, I would say just about every really big Oregon fan could have told you September 27th, a whiteout at Penn State, and it was number 6 versus number 3. Oregon won that zany game, the Dylan Thienemann pick to put it away, the clutch touchdown late. You know, they, if I remember correctly, it was a defensive

0: in your favor percentage-wise to have qualified for the playoffs. I think that's pretty fair, don't you? But that's where we stand. And quick programming note, 1 o'clock tomorrow, our Jerry's Home Improvement Center pregame show, and we will have our pal Joey Mack live on the line from the Coliseum. I'm going to be very curious to see the electricity meter, because, you know, Southern Cal clearly took a lot of heat, especially game one when San Jose State was there. And with college football, sometimes there is a very substantial season ticket fan base. And I would imagine at a school like SC, that exists. And they were talking about, well, they sold 51,000, 52,000 seats. But, I mean, you, me, that guy, she, yeah. No. Then Fresno State, then Louisiana. I mean, the Fresno State game was a Friday. The Louisiana game 2 weeks ago was an 8 o'clock start on a Saturday. Plus, as has been discussed quite often, when you're in a major city and the product or the excitement level isn't overly juiced, let's go to the beach, let's go to Disneyland, let's take a trip to Vegas, let's bounce up to San Francisco, let's go out to dinner, and there's a million other things to do. But now, the bottom line is, even more so, I think, for Southern Cal than Oregon, it's put up or shut up time. Because they have a trip to Penn State, to Indiana coming up. They also play Ohio State. So if they look vulnerable and lose this game, you're going to see some sour faces. Maybe not quite like 2012. There's an iconic photo of Kenyon Barner scoring one of his, five touchdowns, six touchdowns. And Kyle Long is picking him up right near the stands. And there's a USC fan with one of those side cut haircuts, like, you know, he's working on Wall Street, sunglasses, and he is visibly flipping off the bird. It is one of my favorite college football photos ever, because it's just an expression of frustration at that time. Remember, Oregon had DeAnthony Thomas, and I remember Snoop Dogg posting a tirade just laced with obscenities about MF this, and how did they let DeAnthony Thomas go, and what the F is going on in Eugene. And that young man's photo at the time was just like the epitome of how pissed off Southern Cal fans are. But, of course, games like this can alter the course of a season. And I think there's a touch of irony in that both of these outstanding young coaches now enter season five, both of them, and they get to square off in a game like this with so much on the line. One coach really trying to keep his playoff hopes alive. The other one down at SC trying to keep hope alive that they made the right move in opening the vault and giving him a $110 million contract prior to the 2022 season. All right, so that's where we stand. Let's break. We'll be back, and we'll talk some Ducks and Trojans and a lot more breaking games down with our buddy Lee Sterling of Paramount Sports next.
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0: Alrighty, folks, welcome back to the show. Big Friday, as always. It's that glorious time of year. We're always glad to have you in. We're going to lock up the Lion Power Oregon Fuel Injection Hotline. And, well, for nearly a quarter century, we're going to do this.
1: From Miami Beach, the sun and fun capital of the world.
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0: Yes. You know, usually at this point, well, first we talk about his service, which is out of the gate like Usain Bolt. Last week gave you Oregon minus a million points, Houston on the cover of that great game at Lubbock online. It's ParamountSports.com. Usually I ask our guests, how are things in the 305? But I believe now he's in the 801 in our neck of the woods. Yeah. Lee Sterling joins us. How you doing? Yeah.
4: I'm doing okay. Long day, not used to the time change, but here for my niece's wedding and had to make it. So sucking it up, and you're my last show out of 53 shows.
0: Jeez. So you're in Park City, Utah right
4: yep.
0: now. And how do you land up with a family member in Park City, Utah?
4: So she lives now in Salt Lake City. So she moved from Miami and I think met a nice guy and going to make a life out here. Maybe possibly move back east eventually, but happy for her and, you know, just can't miss it. My sister passed away. I don't know if you know this. I think we might have discussed this at one time 14 years ago. And she hadn't had the easiest life, but I made sure I'm going to be here for her wedding.
0: Ah, good for you, man. Class yeah. act. All right, well, happy wedding, happy travels, happy everything. Man, Lee, we got some matchups this week. Let's start Rocky Top, now SEC foes. I love that Texas and Tennessee have only met three times ever in the Cotton Bowl, like the 50s and 60s. And even though his uncle Peyton's a legend, Arch Manning had never been there. Burnt Orange, UT, going 5.5 to... regular Orange, UT. What gives here?
4: Some people will say that Tennessee Orange is kind of puke orange also. So at Miami, we kind of think that in the state of Florida, the Gator Orange and Hurricane Orange is a little more appeasing on the eyes. But I think this is a tough spot for Texas. And I think they might be more talented than Tennessee, but they're not a good road team. Five times last year they won on the road, and they lost at Ohio State, lost bad to Georgia, 35-10, even lost to Florida, who wasn't good last year, and then had to come from behind and win in overtime against two of the three bottom feeders in the SEC, Mississippi State and Kentucky. I think Tennessee's offensive and defensive lines are much improved here. I know Tennessee hasn't beaten the number one team since 1985, but I think it's happening on Saturday. Wrong team favorite here. Tennessee straight up 28-27 over Texas.
0: Whoa, Barnes will be burnt. Well, where you are, the Morgan Scally era at Utah off to a 3-0 start. Man, they've only allowed 24 total points. They're in Ames for Iowa State. Their only loss was to a really good Iowa team. Cyclones can run it with Aiden Flora. Seems to be though the strength of the Utes defense. Utah -8 at Jack Trice Stadium. What's your play here?
4: First time to traveling Utah this year, and Iowa State's coming together a lot quicker than I thought they would. So they have a running game. They held Iowa to 284 total yards in that game earlier and lost. I mean, it was a tight game just by 3 points, and I think Iowa's underrated also. So bad field conditions also could come into play. Weather could be a problem here tomorrow. I think Utah wins this game 24-20, but I think you take the points here. I think it's a one-possession game.
0: And as we continue with Lee Sterling of Paramount Sports, you mentioned him. Talk about an old-school Big Ten smash-mouth game from the Big House, number 17 Iowa, number 18 Michigan. Wolverines, of course, they're unbeaten-ish. Hawkeyes have pitched two shutouts, rallied late to win that Iowa State game. It's a huge game. Maize and Blue, a 5.5-point home chalk. What gives in Ann Arbor?
4: So no one's talking about Iowa. I mean, a few people are, but there's a way that if they lose one game, I think they're going to sneak in to the college football playoff. I'm not a real big believer in Michigan. I mean, everyone thought, you know, they were going to lose that game to Oklahoma. Now we realize Oklahoma has horrible offense here. Michigan running offense isn't good. Their quarterback, not very accurate. They turn the ball over here. I know the game is at Michigan, but I think Michigan's the toughest place to play a game. I think Iowa here is going to take it. I think special teams is going to be the difference. Iowa, 24-21. Wrong team favorite.
0: All righty. A misery in the Big House.
4: Yep.
0: Year three under Jed Fish has seen Washington start 3-0, but their offense has sputtered a bit under DeMond Williams. They have a late-night game with Minnesota. Gophers have smacked around their two lesser opponents, but got clipped by Mississippi State at home. Dougies, a solid 10-point home fave. What gives at Husky Stadium?
4: So I think people kind of overestimated how good that the Dogs were going to be. And I'm just not that impressed with this team. I mean, Williams has not played great. He's played okay. They really have no running game to show up. Three of the top four running backs are out. And it's not like they've got any great shake at wide receiver. Now, I think their defense is respectable. They're going to have to get takeaways if they want to blow out some top teams. And I just think that the run defense is where you attack this Minnesota team, not throwing the football. So, how do you lay big points, double digit points in Washington here when they've only scored 40 points combined against Washington State and Utah State? I'm not doing it here. I think they win the game here 24-17, but I'm taking the points here in Minnesota. It wouldn't shock me if this game goes right down to the wire.
0: Ah, the Gophers. Kind of rare. This is a must-win game for both teams this early in the season. Ducks at USC. Oregon loses all those hopes of the Natty. They're pretty much dead. If Lincoln Riley loses again to the Ducks, man, his seat is going to get hot. Oregon worked the field with Portland State. I don't even know what that means. Trojans barely escaped that Rutgers. That defense a concern. Ducks, -3. What gives tomorrow night?
4: Yeah, this will be a fun game here. I don't think that this is going to be a low-scoring game like a lot of the other games that I've talked about. And I think playing Drew Mestemaker might have helped him out here. And why do I say that? He's a real talent. Mestemaker is probably going to go, if not first round, early second. Would you agree with that?
0: Oh, yeah. I didn't realize how good he was and how capable he was in both aspects of the game.
4: Yeah. So, very impressed with him. And now they're going to face another really good quarterback, Jaden Maiva. But facing a top-flight quarterback, I think, helps you. And even though the Ducks are not clicking on all cylinders, I think it's partially, you know, new coordinator. Sometimes it takes, you know, 2-3 games. Sometimes it takes half a season or a season. They're just, I mean, it's sometimes just one player making a mistake, and there's 11 guys out there, and it causes the play to fail, either on offense or defense. So I think they're close. I think the talent level is there. And they've certainly fared well against USC, winning 8 of the last 10, 4 straight here. I think the USC defense can be had, and I think they can put up some big points against them. Louisiana Lafayette put up 30 on them. Rutgers, I mean, they have a good running back and a good receiver, but no quarterback. They put up 460 total yards and 35 points. And even San Jose State put up 26 points. And San Jose State couldn't score a touchdown against Fresno State. Give me the Ducks here, 41-31.
0: The season will be saved, according to Lee Sterling. 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
4: Yeah, big game for both teams here. I mean, UCLA, they want to get in the top half. 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The game's on me. And, Biggest game of the year so far. A 45-unit max wager goes on Saturday. You want to get involved? Baker's Dozen. 13 games combined Saturday and Sunday. Just $147. No one's hotter. We won four straight weeks. 41 this week with Atlanta and Army a few minutes ago. Just one place, ParamountSports.com.
0: Lee, I'm glad your night is finally over. You can enjoy your family. Yeah. Have one for me. Enjoy the wedding. Travel safe, my friend, and I look forward to talking to you next week.
4: You too, Steve. Take care. Be safe.
0: All right. Take it easy. There you go. Lee Sterling, Paramount Sports. All right. 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

0: man, 45 years ago, we lost the Thunder. The late, great John Henry Bonham, drummer for, well, my favorite band ever, who I consider the most authoritative drummer ever to walk the face of the earth. John Henry Bonham passed away at the age of 32. I remember it all too well. It was a Thursday driving home from a class at William Patterson College in Wayne, New Jersey. I heard Tony Pig, the midday guy on WPLJ 95.5 FM in New York City, with the announcement. Did an about-face, went back to our college radio station, and we took turns all that day and into the next day, and I was the DJ who was on from 8 to 11 Friday nights, just Zeppelin, mourning the loss of John Henry Bonham. All right, 284-8571, your Alliant Power Oregon fuel injection hotline. Actually, we're going to lock it up. Of course, just it's a monster tomorrow. 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On the X platform, check it out, at Liv Cleary. Online, try livecleary.com. She is a returning champ, Olivia Cleary. Welcome. How's life treating you these days?
1: It's been good. Busy for sure. Thank you for having me on again.
0: So you've done TV here in town. You've worked for the U of O. You've done Big Ten Plus. You're a recent Duck grad. So for those just getting familiar with your work, give me a little insight, be it, you know, family, friends, sports you might have played. Kind of, Liv, what ignited your passion for sports that led you to pursue this avenue of a career?
1: So I had a really unique upbringing. My dad, he coached college basketball, and my mom also worked in athletics, so I was always around sports. I went into college. I had no idea what I wanted to do at all. So I went in undeclared, tried out a bunch of things, but it just felt like something was missing, not being able to be in the sports world. So I volunteered doing things like packaging donor gifts, helping set up for events. And then one day it just clicked that I love to write. I love to talk. I love sports. So why not combine all of those and go into sports reporting and sports journalism? So from there, I started writing for OnSI about the Oregon Ducks. I spent a year at KZI as a sports reporter to anchor. And now I'm back with OnSI covering the Ducks and the Trojans this year.
0: So I'm happy you figured out what you want to do. I'm in my 60s now. I'm still working on that. You know, I mentioned you cover both USC and Oregon as kind of part of your gig. So do you have to sign like a confidentiality agreement? I mean, are you some kind of a double agent that requires like a James Bond license, Liv?
1: Oh my gosh, I wouldn't say so. I try my best to be unbiased, but of course I went to Oregon, so I loved it. I considered USC for grad school, which is interesting. Didn't end up doing it, but it really makes this matchup that's coming up even more exciting because, you know, I do kind of know the inside scoop on both Oregon and USC.
0: That's a great take. I love that combination there. As you know, both coaches were hired like at the same time. Lincoln Riley has really not lived up to that big contract. And while it's obviously a huge game both ways, you're getting a sense from your USC side that the magnitude of this to beat Oregon for the first time, maybe a little extra oomph on their side.
1: Yeah, 100%, and for more reasons than one. You know, Lincoln Riley hasn't beat Dan Lanning yet since he arrived at USC, so that's a huge thing. On top of that, bigger picture, it's just the grace period is really over at USC. You know, a coach usually have maybe a year or two or three of some flexibility while they're establishing their culture, getting all their systems in place. Lincoln Riley was unique because, you know, he had Caleb Williams when he got in there. He had some experienced pieces, so they did fairly well early on. But as the years kind of have gone by, he's struggled to reach the college football playoff, which is exactly what they brought him in for. At this point, you know, your systems are in place. You have all your guys. you want there. You have a top, you had the number one recruiting class in the nation. On top of that, you have the NIL resources, the donors, the facilities. You know, there's no excuses anymore this year, more so than ever. You have a veteran quarterback in Jaden Mayava. Like, they have all the pieces that they need or should need to be a national championship contending team. But they haven't got it so far. And what makes this game specifically also so huge for USC is their strength of schedule. According to ESPN, it ranks in the top 20 in the nation. They have to face Oregon. They have to face Indiana. They have to face Ohio State. Those are the ones I've circled. And with the college football playoff, we've seen in recent years that a 9-3 team is most likely not going to get an at-large bid. So if they drop this one for Oregon, they need to beat either Ohio State or Indiana. If they don't do that, you know, they could end up going 9-3, which makes the probability of them getting that large bid even more rare. And this is the perfect time for them to face Oregon right now. They have a huge opportunity while Oregon's kind of down, trying to figure out what's been going on with their offensive line. You know, Oregon's in a position right now where they're a little bit vulnerable. So it's a perfect opportunity for USC to get that marquee win that they need.
0: Talking with Liv Cleary, Sports Illustrated Network on SI. On this side, it seems like a simple case of math, but, you know, the misery at Stillwater, they've got a loss on the resume, drop this one, and it's not even October with two losses. So fair to think, if the playoffs are to happen, I mean, it's crazy to think right now, but Liv, this is like, Ducks got to win this game.
1: Right. It's a must win for USC, like we just talked about, but also a must win for Oregon. I was so surprised and not surprised that college game they went to an SEC school, because this is the one that everyone's going to be keeping their eye on because it has such major playoff implications so early. But it's such a huge win for Oregon because they still kind of have to bounce back from that Oklahoma State loss. I know they ran up the score against Portland State. They looked really dominant, but they should have. I feel like this is the first true test for Oregon to see if they've actually cleaned up some of the mistakes that we saw in Stillwater against Oklahoma State. This is their first massive, massive test.
0: You know, I want to get to some of what you've written recently. I never thought we'd talk so much about a quarterback's footwork, but after Oklahoma State, it was kind of front and center with Dante. Safe to say, while many around Oregon downplayed it, Dante kind of took it to heart, made some alterations, and he was lights out, albeit against Portland State.
1: And that was a perfect opportunity for him to start cleaning that up and fixing those bad habits. His footwork, credit, I can't remember the reporter who reported it, but it blew up on social media about how, you know, if his feet were staggered or if they were parallel, if it was going to be run versus pass. It was something that Indiana figured out last year and then something again that Oklahoma State figured out this year. So, you know, I know Oklahoma State came out and maybe said something about it as well. But I think this is an easy fix for Dante Moore. In Portland State, he did it. Now it's just staying consistent. I feel like, you know, Oregon fans did downplay it a little bit. It's huge. It was huge. It cost them, you know, potentially a loss in Oklahoma, loss against Indiana, or it could have been, or maybe it was uglier than it should have been because of those giveaways. But it's also a very easy correction for him to fix on his end, and he did that against Portland State, so we'll see if that pattern continues against USC.
0: You know, as you wrote, another big story from the Vikings game on Friday was the performance of Dylan Raiola. I mean, he didn't have a pass hit the ground, but the bigger picture, Liv, we know he's a five-star recruit, and if anybody watched NFL this past weekend, we saw all these quarterbacks get hurt. What about the confidence boost that performance provides? You know, heaven forbid Dante has to miss any time.
1: The good thing about Dylan Raiola is he's already been a starter. He was at Nebraska, so it wasn't even, you know, at a smaller school. This was at a Big Ten school, so he knows how to face really aggressive defenses in the Big Ten. He has that experience, which also should make, you know, his team, Coach Lanning, the fan base more confident in him. And then again, he went a perfect 11 of 11, 124 yards and 3 touchdowns in the second half of his Oregon debut. So it just really proved that Ducks have a dependable quarterback to back up Dante Moore if worst case scenario somebody goes down, because as you mentioned, we're seeing more and more players get hurt, which is unfortunate, but you have to be prepared for all those situations if you're a coach. And on top of that, just being able to learn behind Dante Moore is huge for him. I think they can push each other. They've talked about it in press conferences, how there's kind of an iron sharpens iron mentality there. And also not to be overlooked, there's more depth even there behind him. You have Brock Thomas, you have Akili Smith Jr. So Oregon has a lot of really highly talented players at the quarterback level. The difference is with Dylan Raiola is that he also has the experience to back it up. So he did exactly what he was supposed to do against Portland State, as he should. And it'll be interesting to see if he does get some snaps against higher competition, to see if even with being a backup quarterback this year, there's been some improvement from the time he was a starter at Nebraska to a backup at Oregon.
0: Couple final thoughts for Liv Cleary, Sports Illustrated Network. Let's get to your piece about about winners and losers post-Portland State. You know, there had been issues running the ball consistently against Boise State and Oklahoma State. You know, you can't survive in the Big Ten without it. What did you observe, Liv, against PSU that signaled that they took a big step forward in such an important area?
1: Yeah, the running game is something that was kind of absent against Boise State and against Oklahoma State, and it was there against Portland State. But again, it's really hard to use Portland State as a measuring stick because Oregon has all the talent in the world compared to Portland State. They're two very different programs. So it was definitely positive. I did have it as a winner. Jordan Davidson did really well. You had Deer Hill, who did really well. They were the two freshmen standout running backs that Oregon had last season. They're both back with another year of experience doing really well. So they did a good job. But again, it's hard to use it as a measuring stick against Portland State. So this game also carries a lot of implications for Oregon's run game as well. And I think a lot of the issues with Oregon's offense so far have started up front with the offensive line. It's really hard for the run game to get going if your offensive line isn't holding up. Same with the pass game. Oregon hasn't had as much success as a lot of people maybe thought they would ahead of the season, and it's because Dante Moore is having to operate fairly quickly. You know, he doesn't have a lot of time to sit back there in the pocket. So I think the matchup I'm going to be looking forward to this weekend is Oregon's O-line versus USC's D-line, which has struggled. And I think if the O-line takes the necessary steps forward and can capitalize off of some of the weaknesses that we've seen throughout the last couple weeks of USC, everything will click. You know, that'll go into the run game. That'll go into the pass game. But I think everything starts up front with the offensive line.
0: And lastly, another item you pointed out, which I think is incredibly valuable, because we're so wired into the transfer portal, that's impactful. But the Ducks still crush it on the recruiting trail, and they load up with 4- and 5-star high school players. What about the number of freshmen you've noticed contributing in some really key areas?
1: Well, that was one of the things we got to see against Portland State. Well, I know there's complaints that, you know, this isn't a game that Oregon should or shouldn't be playing. You know, it's a guaranteed win. They're buying a win, but it does give opportunity for recruits to go out there and or see the field, true freshmen to see the field. I mentioned Akili Smith Jr. earlier. He did a really solid job. Dan Lanning always preaches if you're young enough, if you're good enough, you're old enough. Age is not something that's going to limit players from playing if they are ready, but having a game opportunity outside of practice to go up against college competition is huge. And on top of that, you know, I know there was some debates about whether Oregon should have ran up the score that much, whether they should have, you know, kind of stopped, taken a knee, but also you have all these new guys on the field. So if you have, you know, maybe you have a 5-star freshman, a 4-star freshman, even a 3-star freshman out there getting real game experience snaps, whether there's a minute left in the game, whether there's a whole game ahead, you're not going to tell them to go out there and not score, you know, because one, that what that does is it can make a freshman be like, I'm getting my opportunity to go out there in a game and show what I can do and prove myself and earn trust with the coaches. If you tell them, you know, go out there, we'll put you out there, run the offense, do what you need to do, but don't score, what kind of message does that send? And when you're dealing with the transfer portal where student athletes can get up and go at any moment, why would you want to stay somewhere where when you did get an opportunity that might have been your only opportunity, who knows, the whole season, to play in a game, in an actual game atmosphere? Why would you want to stay if your coach tells you to go out there and not prove yourself?
0: Folks, she's Liv Cleary, L.A. bound for this biggie with the Trojans. 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Liv, great stuff. Really appreciate your time. Be well. Travel safe. And, of course, look forward to seeing you again soon.
1: Yes, I'll see you again soon. Thanks so much again for having me on, Steve.
0: You take care. The always delightful Liv Cleary joining the show, which brings us to break time. We'll be back. 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

0: Alrighty, folks, welcome back. On the ground like a wild potato. How hot was Kate Pearson in the day? Probably still is. All right, welcome back. Sports Talk. 95-3 the score. Working our way through a Friday. Ran a little tardy with Liv, but always good to get her unique insight. Let's get caught up. Well, from the Sports Desk, brought to you by Frostburg Coors Light, cold as the Rockies. Seattle Seahawks quarterback Sam Darnold, he will start Sunday against Washington. But that stud defense of the champs, neither starting safety will be in there. Julian Love, Tyler Kata have been ruled out. The situation for the opposing quarterback, of course, the Commanders' Jaden Daniels, says no surgery right now, and as we speak, will not be on injured reserve with that separated elbow, dislocated elbow, and they expect him to be back within 4 weeks. And if he went on the DL, he'd definitely miss this game, which he is. Mariota's going to start, plus Indy and the Giants. We've got college football happening as we speak. Rutgers, after that near miss at home against USC last week, is up 28-7 on Howard early in the second quarter. Coming up at the top of the hour on Fox, the defending Natty champ, Indiana, is hosting Northwestern as a 21-point favorite. And, of course, that logical ACC battle with Clemson at California. Hey, think about this. Once upon a time, that the Tigers are just a 2.5-point favorite. Already one final in the books from the American Conference. Army beat Temple 21-17. All our updates are brought to you by Frost Brewed Coors Light, cold as the Rockies. Yeah, well, weirdish kind of story. The Red Sox and Cubs are playing a series, and they're going to play their 162nd and final game of the season at the Tropicana Field, where the Tampa Rays play, because of the forecast for poor weather in Boston this weekend. So they play in a doubleheader today to get ahead of the, what they're saying is a nor'easter. So neither team wanted to wait until Monday to play the final game because they're both in the wild card round. So a little of an interesting scheduling twist. All right, the 5 o'clock hour is patiently waiting its turn next. 95.3 The Score.
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2: 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Every sauce cooks for 8 hours. Every pizza is built to order. 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